Really nicely done to get us rocking and rolling here on a Friday night at Hodgetown, downtown Amarillo, Texas. It is time for game 4 out of 6 between the Sod Poodles and the Tulsa Drillers as the Soddies try to win the back half of this 6-gamer. Tulsa's taken the first 3. The Drillers have won 9 games in a row. But the beautiful thing about baseball is that today is a new day, and Adonis Perez has a chance today to make his first start at the AA level. Perez, the left-hander, 22-year-old from La Romana in the DR, makes his 3rd career AA appearance, made 2 late-season appearances last year with the Sod Poodles in relief, and they were good appearances in long relief, covered 7 2/3 here at this AA level. Gave up 8 hits, 2 earned runs. He walked 1 and struck out 4. The opponents hit .276 against him. Those are the AA numbers, which, of course, this year is nothing. At the high A level, he made 10 appearances through 23 1/3 innings, 8 earned runs, 24 Ks against just 4 walks. He was top 5 among Northwest League relievers in both whip, walks, and hits per innings pitched at 0.90, and, of course, ERA at 3.09. This Tulsa lineup, who has really taken it to the Soddies to start this series, going to try to do it once again with Josue DePaula, Mike Sirota, and Elijah Hainlein coming up. You see those top 4 guys, 4 of the top 20 Dodger prospects, and DePaula, Sirota, and Hope are 3 of the top 4 prospects. Lockwood Powell, Nevin Geloff, Newell, and Taylor Young back in there for Tulsa, who already has its longest winning streak in a decade. They can tie the franchise record with their 10th straight victory tonight. And Josue DePaula sees a first pitch outside at 7:06 p.m. Our time and temperature is brought to you by Toot and Totem. Started 1 minute late at 7:06, and it's 79 degrees here at First Pitch in Amarillo. DePaula, the Texas League Player of the Month for May, hits a 2-hopper to second base for Demetrio Crisantes, who tosses him out. And it's 2 pitches and 1 out for Perez as our defensive alignment is brought to you by High Plains Chiropractic. 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It's Manny Pena in left, Junior Franco in center, Gavin Conicello in right, Danny Soretti's at third, Christopher Terrine's at short. You saw Crisantes make the first play at second, Ben McLaughlin's at first, and Gavin Logan completes the battery with Perez. Well, here's the guy making headlines for the Dodgers and nationally, Mike Sirota, with his 44-game on-base streak, pulls a ground ball foul wide of third. It's a foul ball brought to you by Country Auto Group. 7 hits in the first 3 games of the series for Sirota, Dodgers' 4th-best prospect according to MLB Pipeline. But in the recent refresh for Baseball America, this is a top 20 prospect in baseball. So there's a fastball past him, and it's 0-2. In his 15th Tulsa game, he's been on base in all 14. And he's 20-for-53 with the Drillers. He hits a pop-up towards us in the booth down the first baseline here. Lands on the ceiling of Hodgetown, and it's still 0-2 on Sirota. Originally from New York, promoted to the Drillers about 3 weeks ago. Not an 0-2. He takes it down to the dirt. But on base in over half of his plate appearances since being promoted to AA. Hasn't faced many lefties, though. Just 13 at-bats against the lefties. The pitch is outside. It's 2-2 from Perez. Windy. It's the windiest night of the week so far in Amarillo as Sirota hits

0: high tapper towards third. Perez comes off the mound, spins, and throws him out. That is an excellent play on a PFP for Perez. Gets the speedy Sirota and keeps him off the base pass. You'd love to see that. And there's two down. Really nice job. A ball that bounced right off the dirt in front of the plate. Follow the glove. Make an accurate throw. Thing of beauty. Our instant replays are brought to you by Rudy's. Two down for Elijah Hainline, who cuts and misses at a first pitch. It's a cutter for strike one. Well, Hainline himself, the 24th best Dodger prospect, has been aboard in 20 straight games. Hard to be humming any better than this Tulsa offense is right now. So pitches down in the dirt. And a mini five-game losing streak in mid-May. Since then, they're 15-2. Winners of nine straight, they swept Northwest Arkansas in a six-game series last week at home. They've won the first three here in Amarillo. So that's a fastball that grabs the lower outer box. Called strike two by John Forster, the crew chief of this crew and our home plate umpire tonight. Jared Neals at third, Connor Kroll's at first for this trio that has been with us the whole series and will stay here the weekend. 1-2 as Perez tries to close the book on a perfect first. He bounces a breaking ball. 2-2. Well, most of Perez's relief outings in Hillsboro were 2-3 innings. When he did make two brief appearances with the Saudis late last season, had pitched over three innings both times. 2-2. It's fouled off. Got Gavin Logan somewhere in the lower foot slash leg. Two former Oregon State Beavers, hitter and catcher. They didn't play there together, but Gavin says that he and Elijah Hainline know each other. He's a really nice guy. 2-2, down in the dirt. Actually, Gavin Logan at Oregon State played against Elijah Hainline when he was at Washington State before Elijah transferred to Corvallis for his last collegiate season. Shared the middle infield with Travis Bazana. 3-2, Perez trying not to lose him, and he strikes him out. Beautiful off-speed away from the right-hander, and it's a 1-2-3 first inning for Perez, and a great start to Friday night on News Talk 940 AM.
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1: Soddy's come up to hit here in the bottom of the first inning on Friday night against the 23-year-old Peter Hubeck. Originally from Baltimore, Maryland, a third-round pick of L.A. in 2021 out of Gilman High School, one of the famous private high schools in Baltimore. Just start number three this season. He's thrown five innings across his first two starts. He's the 30th best prospect. Here's Danny Cerretti taking ball one down in the dirt. It's Cerretti to

0: Green and Pena coming up here in the home first. Well, maybe today Amarillo needs to save some of their offensive production for later in the game. The Saudis have scored first in all three games of this series and lost all three. Soretti hits a hard ground ball to first. Backing up is Kyle Nevin. He'll underhand flip it to Hubeck covering, and Soretti is out to open the bottom of the first. Defensive alignment is brought to you by High Plains Chiropractic. For the Drillers, the AA affiliate of the Dodgers, it's Chris Newell in left, Mike Sirota in center, Josue DePaula in right, Jake Geloff at third, Elijah Hainline at short, Taylor Young at second, saw Kyle Nevin make the first play at first, and Griffin Lockwood Powell completes the battery with Hubeck. Here's Christopher Terrine, right on right, sees a first pitch in there for strike one. Fastball, slider, curveball, changeup is the four-pitch mix for Hubeck. Who steps towards first and throws his 0-1. Upstairs to Terrine. Well, he signed in the third round in 2021 for almost double the slot value of pick number 101. Dodgers needed to give him that bonus to lure him away from a Wake Forest commitment, the 1-1. There's the curveball. It's a little bit slower at 81 outside, and it's 2-1. Played at Gilman High School for former Baltimore Oriole Larry Sheets as his head coach. The 2-1. Hubeck slips on his plant foot and falls right down as he throws that pitch. He says he's okay, but he just went down in a heap as soon as he planted there, and the pitch was spiked for ball three. That's not exactly the mechanism you want on the mound there. They're going to go out there and have a look at him. Obviously, this is just his third start since coming back from injury. Lost the last 2 months of his season last year with some rotator cuff inflammation in his pitching shoulder. That popped up again earlier in this season. Dylan Correa, the athletic trainer for the Drillers, to go along with Austin Chubb, who's the acting manager. Regular manager Eric Wedge is temporarily away from the Drillers right now, so the Dodgers field coordinator Chubb is managing. As Hubeck's going to hop around and try to throw some warm-up pitches here just to make sure that everything's okay. Shakes his head yes and feels like he's okay. Throws another one, gives the thumbs up and says, I'm all good. So that's good news. Three and one on Terrine with one out in a scoreless game in the bottom of the first. The pitch, swing and a miss. There's the slider, and it's 3-2. Hubeck owned the Saudis last year. On a 3-2, he lost him. Ball four. It's just the third walk that Hubeck has issued in this, his third start back from injury. Terrine's aboard for the fourth time in four games in this series, back in there after an off day yesterday. Gets a fist bump from Jaime Del Valle, the first base coach, and we have a first tonight for Amarillo, hitting coach Ty Wright, coaching third base for the Saudis. Trying to change something up here and break this mini four-game skid as Manny Pena skewers a curveball off the end of the bat to third, to second for one, back to first on a pick, they got him. Wow. 5-4-3 double play and a great turn from Geloff to Young to Nevin. And the walk one pitch later is a race for Hubeck. We're donuts after one on News Talk 940 AM.
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3: Well, it's a beautiful night to be on one of the sky porches tonight at Hodgetown. The first weekend of June 2026. Hard to believe that. As we head to the second inning here. No score, Soddies and Drillers. Donis Perez threw 15 pitches to get three straight outs in the first. We'll face 4, 5, and 6 here, led off by the Dodgers' number 2 prospect, Zaire Hope. DHing tonight in the cleanoff spot for Tulsa, left on left. He sees a first pitch in tight for ball one. It's Hope, Lockwood, Powell, and Nevin, lefty and two righties, coming up here against Perez. The 1-0. Swinging a ball lifted foul towards Buchanan Street. It's a foul ball brought to you by Country Auto Group for Zaire, who's got 5 hits in the first 3 games of this series. 2 three-run homers, and a double in last night's game. The 1-1. Foul back. He was really the reason that Tulsa won the first game. 13-9 was the final in that Tuesday series opener. If you do the math, 2 three-run homers adds up to 6. Drillers won the game by 4. The 1-2. Fouled back again. Well, Tulsa in the dark blue tops with the big white Tulsa text and the big boxy baby blue numbers on the back. It's the first time we've seen the Drillers in this uniform combo this week. The 1-2. Off the hands, Hope hits a two-hopper to third for Danny Ceretti, who scoops it up and tosses across in time. The Soddies on night 2 of Route 66 night. It's the centennial anniversary of the world-famous road that stretches across America. Second night in a row, Amarillo's wearing those special black uniforms, which will be auctioned off in the club-level postgame here at Hodgetown by yours truly. Got to get my auctioneer hat back on. Swing and a miss for Griffin Lockwood Powell. Catcher making his second start of the week. He and Frank Rodriguez have alternated reps behind the dish this week for the Drillers. The 0-1. Line drive pulled foul. Here's an 0-2. Another ball on the ground to second base for Demetrio Crisantes, who vacuums it up and tosses to first. There's 2 down. Well, Perez this season has righted the ship big time against right-handed hitters. Last year against right-handed hitters, they hit .343 with a .906 OPS against him. This year in Hillsborough, 7-for-45 with a .458 OPS for the right-handers. So Perez clearly has made an adjustment against the opposite hand as he throws strike 1 to Kyle Nevin, one of those righties. Bounce back and forth between the two corner infield positions in this series, and he sprays a third straight ground ball that knocks down McLaughlin, hops to his feet, and flips to Perez in time. 3 balls on the ground, and that one was a hot shot at 105 for Ben at the cold corner. 6 up and 6 down for Perez in a scoreless game on News Talk 940 AM.
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13: So far, the minimum has been faced in this baseball game. Let's take a look at the City Federal Fiesta deck up there to our right. Peter Hubeck got an inning and a double play turn behind him in the first. He faces 4-5 and 6 here in a scoreless game in the second, with Demetrio Crisantes leading it off and hitting a pop-up. This could be in play for Hubeck, but the first baseman, Nevin, sprints into the picture there in foul territory to make the catch. And Crisantes is retired on the first pitch of the top of the second by Hubeck, who was taken way back in 2021 out of high school. Told you, Gilman High School in Baltimore. Which, over the years, is more known as a football and lacrosse school. Obviously, that region of the country is so known for its lacrosse. In fact, Biff Pogge, if you ever heard of him, longtime college football coach, was the high school coach there at Gilman High School back in the day when they were a nationally ranked football team. Larry Sheets, former Oriole, was

Larry Sheets, former Oriole, was Hubeck's high school coach there. The 0-1 to Ben McLaughlin. His tap foul straight up. And it's 0-2 on Ben. In fact, Cal Ripken Jr.'s son Ryan played at Gilman High School. And Cal, occasionally when Hubeck was there, would come around and help the team. Breaking ball down to Ben, it's 1-2. And I can certainly think of worse people to have around your high school ball club than Cal Ripken Jr. But as we said, Hubeck was committed to Wake Forest pretty firmly, they thought at the time. Dodgers almost doubled up his signing bonus for the slot value of pick 101. Here's the 1-2. Again, spiked as Hubeck kind of loses his footing again in that landing spot. We saw him go down in the first inning. There was a call made by some guy who Dodger fans might know, Clayton Kershaw, to Peter Hubeck to tell him, you should take this offer and sign with the Dodgers. The rest is history. 2-2. Oh, look out, Jaime. Pulled foul right behind the Sod Poodle first base coach. Good reflexes down there for Fiver. He's always talking about how with this lefty-heavy Amarillo lineup, he's constantly in danger as the first base coach. Another 2-2 to Ben. Again, pulled foul. It's foul ball brought to you by Country Auto Group. For Ben, who's 2-for-11 with a moonshot home run that out of bounds hit my car back on Tuesday. Luckily, we've got fireworks tonight, so we can't park in that parking lot. And I might just stay out of that parking lot the rest of the season thanks to this guy. Next one, down to the dirt again, and it's gone from 0-2 to 3-2 on McLaughlin here. Really enjoyed hitting at Hodgetown this season, and you know, we know this is a hitter-friendly ballpark. That's part of the draw of Hodgetown. You, as a fan, you come here, you know you're going to see home runs hit and runs scored. 3-2, that's ball four, and a really nice battle there for McLaughlin as he sees a fastball low and away for the second walk for Hubeck. But McLaughlin's got a 937 OPS this season at home. It's under 700 away from home. But that's the opposite of this guy, Gavin Conicello, the returning Soddy, who's played more games than just about anybody on this Amarillo ball club here at Hodgetown. Just for some reason hasn't been able to figure it out offensively here at home this season. He's been great on the road. As soon as I say that, he scorches a ball to second, and Young, it absorbed him and almost knocked him down. He can't go to second. He just tosses to first in time. The ball was hit 104 off the bat by Conicello, right off the screws for the second out. Conti's got a 949 OPS away from home, so hopefully he and a couple more of the teammates can take advantage of the conditions here at elevation. Two down to McLaughlin at second for Jesus Valdez here in a scoreless game. Right on right. First pitch just misses for ball one. And you saw Lockwood Powell there remind Hubeck that he needs to pay a little bit better attention to the runner at second base. Double checks and throws a 1-0. Valdez stands there like a statue and sees a fastball for a strike. Second straight start in the DH role for Valdez. 0-for-3 with a walk in last night's ball game. And the pitch, he rips and fouls it back. Well, if baseball doesn't work out, Jesus Valdez can go into salsa dancing, because he and Gene Walters were turning batting practice into their own personal dance floor today. You can thank the great folks in the production room for playing the hip-hop Latin music that the clubhouse loves, specifically the manager loves. Javier Colina will have nothing else played during the pregame. 1-2. Fastball, a little bit outside. Valdez is just such a

0: high energy, positive presence in the clubhouse. Got his chance to be the 27th man for the Diamondbacks when they went down to Mexico City back in April. 2-2 with two down. McLaughlin at second, and Valdez off the end of the bat hits a little spinner that hits the bag, bounces over Nevin's head, and Jesus drives in the game's first run with a little assist from first base. Well, you don't see that every day. And the Zaddy strike first again. Well, Nevin tried to barehand it there on the redirect. That thing started in foul territory and just snaked its way back down the line off the bag. And, of course, it's Jesus Valdez with a hit like that to drive in the game's first run, as Junior Franco just got tagged with a pitch clock violation to open his plate appearance. So it's an automatic strike one. So Amarillo now has scored first in all four games of this series. That has not indicated winning for the Zaddies. Obviously, Tulsa's taken the first three. Amarillo, an even 500, 15-15 when they score first. Tulsa 22-8. The Drillers have been happy to do it against the Sod Poodle bullpen this week, as Franco sees a fastball elevated, and it's 1-1 on him. Two hits, including an RBI and a walk yesterday for El Ferrari. Gets the start in center field tonight with Drew Jones getting a scheduled off game. Here's a 1-1. It's down at the back foot with the curve. 2-1. Franco's still doing better than treading water in his first Double-A season. Batting average still hanging around 300 at 289. 2-1. Is ball three upstairs. Franco, one of the members of the Zaddies that was here early this morning for the baseball clinic that they had for the kids. Over 200 participants covering the field at Hodgetown. As that's a fastball for strike two, and it's 3-2 now with two down. Zaddies lead 1-0 on the first base redirect RBI single for Jesus Valdez. As we have time called, and one of the kids didn't drop a ball on the field, dropped a glove. Jose De Paula out there on the right field warning track will collect it and give the kids a high five. What a guy. Keep the gloves off the field, kids. Three and two. Valdez will be off on the pitch. There he goes, and Franco chases down the dirt for strike three. It's Hubeck's first strikeout, but the Zaddies strike first with a little help from first base. 1-0 Amarillo after two on News Talk 940 AM.
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0: Buffalo strikes first on a Friday night here in downtown. 1-0 Saudis on Jesus Valdez's RBI single. It's been 6 up and 6 down against Adonis Perez on this side of things. I'm happy to be joined by Mr. Christian Garcia, the Chief Program Officer of St. Francis Ministries here, sponsoring Firework Friday at the ballpark as Jake Geloff swings and hits a pop-up out of play for strike one. Christian, welcome to the booth. So glad to have you.
1: Yeah, glad to be here. Thank you for having us.
0: Of course. So why does being an SSCC matter so much to St. Francis Ministries?
1: It's really about just expanding our mission. So the ability to really expand our work into places where we feel like we can make the largest impact. So the SSCC typically oversees child and family well-being for the counties in which it serves. So we have the opportunity to do that in 41 counties.
0: Jake Geloff just hit himself on the video board. His smiling face just took a baseball right to the chin off of his own bat. That's out of here, and we're tied at one on Geloff's second of the series. There are home runs, and then there's whatever that was. You
1: that
0: saw
1: was
0: it hit up there,
1: up
0: right?
1: There, yeah, that was way up there. Did he leave a spot up there?
0: Yeah, luckily, there's a netting in front of the video board to, you know, prevent short-circuiting. That is a blast for the first hit and base runner of the game for Tulsa. I mean, they've played long ball majorly here in this series. That's the ninth home run they've hit here in the fourth game. And we're tied at one, so there's that. Mm-hmm. So St. Francis puts a lot of emphasis on prevention efforts. How does this help children and families, and what kind of prevention services do you provide? As this ball is hit deep to left center field, Franco's at the wall, and he does make the catch one step in front of the wall off Chris Newell's bat as the two Virginia Cavaliers tried to go back-to-back there, but Newell comes up short. Do I need to repeat the question?
1: No, you're good.
0: I think
1: you're
0: good.
1: You know the
0: answers.
1: Yeah. So prevention is our ability to get into the home and work with families to keep families together. And so I think the more important piece of that is we've been able to keep 500 children out of the foster care system by engaging families early and frequently. So that's exciting because that gives them an opportunity to stay with somebody they know and love.
0: One out for Taylor Young now. Takes a pitch outside. So what does St. Francis Ministries have planned for the future in Texas?
1: Just continue to dig into our mission and really expand it into Central Texas as well. So we're lucky enough to be in the Panhandle, serving 41 counties, and we're really looking forward to doing that in 20 additional counties as those bids come out and as that work continues with the state of Texas.
0: Here's a 1-0 pitch. On one hop to second base for Crisantes, who's been a busy man to start this game, and he's made all the plays. Two down here in the top of the third. We're talking with Mr. Christian Garcia, the Chief Program Officer of St. Francis Ministries. You said you're local, born and raised here in Amarillo, yes?
1: I'm a West Texan, so I was born and raised
0: in
1: Lubbock and spent a lot of time, probably been serving in the Amarillo area for now for about 20 years. So
0: you know the area very well.
1: This is home.
0: Yeah.
1: Yeah. Although the communities are very different, they both have West Texas values and Panhandle values.
0: Laughlin almost lost his footing there on Josue DePaula's chopper to first, but the throw is in time. Christian Garcia from St. Francis Ministries, that was a quick inning. Thanks for stopping by.
1: Yeah, thank you for having us.
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2: We are tied at one as we head to the bottom of inning number three here on a Friday night at Hodgetown. Game-tying home run for Jake Geloff, in which he quite literally hit himself on the Hodgetown video board out in left center field. It's the only hit and run for the Drillers. 9-1-2 for Amarillo as Gavin Logan sees a curveball upstairs for ball one. A couple of hits and a couple of RBI in three games this week for Logan. Sees a breaking ball upstairs and it's 2-0. Fourth among Texas League catchers in slugging at .441 is Gavin Logan. 8 home runs on the season. He takes a pitch upstairs and it's 3-0. Taking all the way, 3-1. In his two starts since returning, Kubek has thrown 35 and 38 pitches. That was his 35th right there, fouled back by Logan. And it's 3-2. And the Tulsa bullpen is starting to see some people move around and get loose, some banded work down there. But looks like Kubek will be given at least this third, if not the fourth. As Logan sends a Buchanan ball straight back. It's a foul ball brought to you by Country Auto Group, and it's 3-2 still. The wind of the payoff pitch is waved at and missed. Fastball past him for strike three. Back-to-back K's for Peter Kubek. That completes the first trip through the Amarillo lineup. Lead-off man Danny Ceretti leading off for the second time this season, second straight night. A couple of walks and a triple in the top spot in last night's game. Rolled over to first to open the bottom of the first this time and sees the ball skipping into the glove for ball one. The pitch is popped up. Shallow left for Geloff. Third baseman goes back, called off by Hainline, the shortstop, as the wind up to 16 miles per hour, pushing baseballs out that way. Almost pushed it over Hainline's head, but he makes a good course correction there, and there's two down. Just really has been a complete effort in this series for Tulsa. Offense, defense, pitching. I would say the starting pitching has been maybe the biggest point of weakness for Tulsa, as Amarillo's jumped ahead in four straight games, but the bullpen, that electric upper 90 stuff seemingly out of every reliever coming in has slammed the door shut late in games as the offense has gotten going in the middle part of each game. Pitch upstairs, it's 2-0 to Christopher Terrine. Amarillo talking today about how they have to be the aggressor. They're the ones that have to be out on the front foot. Not play defensive baseball here at Hodgetown. Nothing defensive about that. Christopher Terrine sends a souvenir to bar 352. Number 5 for the youngest Soddy on a bullet and a Happy State home run brought to you by Happy State Bank. Got to keep your head on a swivel if you're a patron belly up out there. And it's 2-1 Soddy's. That's just the third hit for a right-handed hitter against Kubek this season. Two of the three homers. It's Manny Pena sees a curveball upstairs for a ball. Manny hit a little soft ground ball off the end of the bat to third his last time as he's late on a heater, and it's 1-1. Ended up an inning-ending 5-4-3 double play in the first on a really nice

0: return by Tulsa. The 1-1. Curveball bounced to second. Charging on is Young, and he'll underhand flip to first to retire the side. But Christopher Turin drives a baseball to bar 352 and gives the Saudis a 2-1 lead after three on Newstalk 940 AM.
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0: Saudis lead once again here on Friday night at Hodgetown. Christopher Turin's solo blast to bar 352 has given Amarillo a 2-1 lead here as we go to the top of the fourth. I'm joined by Mr. Austin Frausto from Coffey Memorial here on this Friday night. Welcome to the booth, sir.
5: Hey, thank you so much for having me.
0: Great to have you all out here on this Friday as it's 2-3-4 for Tulsa, and Mike Sirota hops out of the way of a first pitch to the backstop inside for ball one. So you guys are all about blood donation. What's the state of the blood supply right now?
5: Yeah, right now we're pretty steady, but that can change at any moment. And so we've had an uptick in blood donations this week. We're just needing that to continue.
0: Pitch is a strike to Sirota. It's 1-1. So what are some myths that people believe that maybe prevent them from giving blood when they otherwise could?
5: Yeah, absolutely. Tattoos and piercings are the biggest myth that we hear. As long as it was done in a licensed shop by a licensed artist, there's no deferral period.
0: Common misconception. People think you have to wait a certain amount of time after a tattoo or a piercing, and you don't.
5: No, actually,
0: as long as it's done on the up and up.
5: Absolutely. I had one on last Saturday. I got a tattoo, donated blood yesterday. So you're all good.
0: Good to know. 2-1 on Sirota with his 44-game on-base streak. He takes ball three low. So can you share with us what the process of donating blood looks like?
5: Yeah, it's actually not as complicated as some people think. It's a relatively short process of the actual donation type or part.
0: 3-1, Sirota, left center field. It is gone! He ties the game and is on base for a 45th straight game this season with his second Tulsa home run. The two teams are trading blows here at Hodgetown. It's 2-2. That guy is one of baseball's best up-and-coming prospects. If you don't know his name, you will at the end of this season. It's 2-2. And we shift back to blood donation after we've had two guests the last two Tulsa half innings, and they've hit two long home runs to the same spot. So maybe
5: oh wow.
0: So maybe it's your fault. No. I'm just kidding.
5: I'll leave, don't worry.
0: Elijah Hainline taking ball one. So the blood donation process.
5: Yeah. Takes 7-12 minutes of the needle and arm time. The rest of the time is your questionnaire, your mini physical to check your temperature, your blood pressure, make sure you're healthy enough to donate.
0: 2-0 on Hainline. So now Sirota's been on base in 45 straight games, all 15 with Tulsa, after getting on base in his last 30 games with the High A Great Lakes Loons. Just an unbelievable talent. Hainline sees ball three a little bit low as he tries to extend his on-base streak to 21 games. So what incentives will blood donors have when they do donate?
5: Yeah, absolutely. So

0: always have a t-shirt, always have something cool to give out. But we've got our Sod Poodle Blood Drive coming up this Friday, the 12th, and 12 to 7 at the Fairly Group Club. And every donor is going to get a Sod Poodle custom t-shirt. They're going to get a ticket to a Sod Poodle game and entered into a drawing for a $300 Father's Day package.
1: Hainlein ropes a base hit up the right center field gap, and his on-base streak continues. He wants to. Conocello throws it into second late. Two of the top Dodger prospects go homer double to open the top of the fourth against Perez. The go-ahead runs at second base. This Tulsa offense is unrelenting. But yeah, you guys have partnered with us here at the Sod Poodles to provide a nice little incentive package for people that donate.
0: Absolutely. This is our fifth blood drive with you guys. And they keep getting better. We hope they continue.
1: So still nobody out here in the fourth for Zaire Hope. Adonis Perez is trying to correct course here. Left on left. Hope hits a ground ball through the left side. It's a base hit. Hainlein held up at third as Manny's throw is cut off. And it's three straight hits. They go homer, double, single for these three top LA prospects. Hope's got his sixth hit of the series. And they're cornered up here for Tulsa. That'll bring Gabby Hernandez, the pitching coach, out of the third base dugout. So, are you originally from Amarillo?
0: I am.
1: Oh, nice.
0: Yeah.
1: Born and raised?
0: Yep, born and raised. I spent a little time in the Dallas-Fort Worth area, but Amarillo, Texas is my home.
1: And how long have you been working with Coffey Memorial?
0: Actually, next week is my fifth anniversary.
1: Oh, wow.
0: So, 5 years.
1: Can't imagine this is your first Hodgetown game, then.
0: Absolutely not.
1: We had somebody in last night who, like you, born and raised in Amarillo, Texas. Last night she was here for a sponsorship. First game ever.
0: Oh, my goodness.
1: Like, I'm like, what? All due respect to Amarillo, this is kind of a big thing to do around here, right?
0: Absolutely. Yeah, it's definitely the thing to do. I mean, it's always packed. It's always crazy down here.
1: Ball one low to Griffin Lockwood Powell. So we're tied at two. Top of the fourth inning on what has turned into a windy Friday night. Flags whipping out there in right center field. And maybe some threatening skies to our right, but hopefully that's not coming this direction. Pitch is lifted foul straight back by Lockwood Powell, who rolled over to second his first time. The pitch. Swing and a miss, 1-2. Would you say it's in the double or triple digits the amount of times you've been here to Hodgetown?
0: Definitely double.
1: Double digits.
0: Definitely double, yeah. We really became more common goers when we started partnering with Blood Drives because I realized how fun it was.
1: Yeah. 1-2. It's a foul ball right at home plate. So when is the blood drive, you said, is next week coming up
0: here?
1: Yes,
0: yep, next Friday, 12 to 7, and it's up in the Fairly Group Club, generous enough to let us have it in the nice, cool air.
1: It's great in there.
0: Very spacious. We love it.
1: It's a tapper foul into the Saudis' third base dugout. Yeah, he's talking about the club level right behind home plate where they can hear us right now, I think. If you can hear us, wave at us over there, guys. Yeah, people are waving. Yeah, it's a great space, though.
0: Yeah. And if you haven't seen it, it's a cool time to be able to go up there and see it.
1: 1-2 still. Perez's pitch is low. It's 2-2 here. Nobody throwing in the Amarillo pen, so this is Perez's game for now. 49 pitches into his first AA start. He was primarily a starter at the single-A level with Visalia. He's been mostly a reliever at the high-A and double-A levels. 2-2. On the ground to shortstop, Tureen will flip to second for one, and now they'll throw home, and they've got the runner Hainlein hung up as it's back to third, but he's safe. Safe is the call at third base as Hainlein gets back in time. Hope's out at second, so the Saudis do get an out on the play. But it was a good job by Crisantes to realize that Hainlein was thinking about creeping home, and Logan was just a split second late with his throw back to third.

0: Instant replays are brought to you by Rudy's. I do think he was safe. So now, same situation, one out. They're quartered up for Kyle Nevin, who takes ball one low. Well, our last guest from St. Francis had a very short inning. Austin, you get the opposite, a very long inning.
1: I'm just lucky.
0: That's it. Nevin sees a fastball that just misses. So now, as soon as we talk about the bullpen, Alec Baker gets going. The next one's fouled back. Two and one. Amarillo trying to keep this game tied at two. Nevin sees a pitch just a little bit outside. Ball three. So Amarillo High? Did you go to Amarillo High School?
1: I did not. I actually went to Arbor Christian Academy, which was a small private school.
0: It's you no said was here. Or is?
1: Was. It's no longer around.
0: Okay. Yeah. 3-1 is strike two. See the wind. You can hear it on our broadcast just whipping out there. Gusts up to 16 miles per hour. You see Jason Floyd in the red shirt there in the background, the head groundskeeper, keeping a close eye on his radar. 3-2. Fastball called strike three, and Nevin knew it. Big K for Perez as he tries to keep this game tied at two. 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And now here's Jake Geloff, who was the guy that homered the last time we had a guest in the booth. Almost hit himself. Well, not almost. He did hit himself on the scoreboard. Takes a pitch up and away. It would be cool to be able to hit a baseball that far, right?
1: Absolutely. Like, have that kind of strength.
0: Yeah. Man, oh man. You know, the wind maybe helped him a little bit, but still, it's not a wall scraper, as we say. The 1-0. It's low. You ever play ball back in the day?
1: Way back in the day. Yeah, like second, third grade.
0: Okay, well, that's a rite of passage for every child, right?
1: Absolutely.
0: The pitch. Just missed. A little bit up, a little bit out. It's 3-0 on Geloff, who hit his eighth of the season. He's the University of Virginia's all-time home run leader with 38 of them in college, and that is a program that has a ton of pedigree and history and many major league players that played for it. 3-0. A swing and a grounder to third as Ceretti spins around and tosses to first across in time. What a job by Perez to limit the damage to just the one run. Mr. Austin Frausto from Coffey Memorial, you got a long inning. Thanks for being here.
1: Absolutely. Thank you for having me.
0: 2-2, middle of the fourth on News Talk 940 AM.
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2: Well, you see there that the National Weather Service has issued a severe thunderstorm warning here for Amarillo. And, you know, maybe as you see the people in the sack race there tripping over each other. Demetrio Crisantes leads it off to open the bottom of the fourth in a 2-2 game. Sees the first pitch down in the dirt for ball one. 4-5 and 6 for Amarillo. Crisantes, McLaughlin, and Conocello coming up against Peter Hubeck. Pitching into the fourth inning for the first time this year. In his third start, he throws ball too low.

0: Pitch misses, and it's 3-0 on Demetrio, who fouled out to first his first time. See if he swings on 3-0. He doesn't. It's way upstairs, ball four. He walks for the fourth time in this, his third double-A game, after being promoted to the Saudis at the start of this series. He himself said, when I asked him, what's the scouting report on you? He's like, I'm just a guy that's always had a real natural feel for hitting. I thought that was really good self-awareness, because it's true. And that'll be the last pitch that Hubeck throws, as that's Austin Chubb, the acting manager and field coordinator for the Dodgers, coming in to take the baseball from Hubeck. Not too shabby in start number three for the Dodgers' number 30 prospect. Christian Suarez comes in as we break in a 2-2 game in the bottom of the fourth on News Talk 940 AM.
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0: Call to the Bullpen is brought to you by Rosa's Cafe and Tortilla Factory here in the bottom of the fourth inning of a 2-2 game. Saudis and Drillers tied up here as the wind is picking up. And there is a severe thunderstorm warning issued for the Amarillo area right now that does include Hodgetown, but we're staying dry at the moment, and we hope that it misses us, because the skies to our west, as the sun is setting that direction, look perfectly fine and normal. The skies to the east, not so much. Christian Suarez is on to throw for the 19th time this season for the Tulsa Drillers. Venezuelan left-hander has an ERA of 4.30. As he makes his second appearance of the series. Here's Ben McLaughlin, left on left. Sees a first pitch strike from Suarez. So Crisantes at first with a leadoff walk. There are the numbers on Suarez. 29 hits and 29 and a third, but 34 Ks. Had two strikeouts and allowed one hit and two scoreless innings on Tuesday as McLaughlin elevates to left field for Chris Newell, reaching up and making a catch. Right at the edge of the left field wall, Newell had to sprint to his left and took away extra bases from McLaughlin.

0: Chris Newell's made a couple of really nice plays in the outfield the last couple days. Played center yesterday with Sirota DHing. Took away a base hit from Drew Jones on a diving catch. Here's Gavin Conocello with his 7-game hitting streak, taking a pitch inside for a ball. Conocello hit a ball on the screws at 104 his last time, as that's a toss back to first, and Crisantes is safe. But he did ground out to Taylor Young at second on a ball that was hit so hard that Young was thinking about a double play turn, but he had to absorb it and fumbled with it for a split second, and that made him just have to toss over to first instead of a double play, which turned out to be a run-scoring opportunity for Amarillo. Jesus Valdez's RBI single that hit the first base bag. Here's a 2-0. It's upstairs, ball three. Christian Suarez, a gold medalist from Team Venezuela, the 2026 WBC, pitched one game, faced one hitter, and got that guy out, so he did his part. 3-0. It's ball four. Fastball just misses. Two walks in this inning. And now it's Jesus Valdez with another chance to do something here after an RBI single his last time. First pitch is on the outer rail for strike one. The 0-1. It's outside, 1-1. Here's the set and the pitch. It's low, 2-1. Jesus' fifth RBI of the season. Now he's got a chance with runners at first and second. Two walks here in the home fourth. As Valdez strides out and takes strike two on a cutter. Two and two. The pitch is a flare that's headed our way into the seats. It's foul. Suarez on the first base side of the rubber sets up and throws home a 2-2. Valdez spoils it. It's foul ball brought to you by Country Auto Group. Jesus rolls one to third to his left. Geloff flips to second for one, and it is another inning-ending double play for the Drillers. The second one in four innings. They leave two men on base and leave the game tied at two after four on Newstalk 940 AM.
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4: Well, not so good news here on a Friday night at Hodgetown. The tarp is being rolled out right now. Between innings, I think the recommendation was given to the umpires that it's probably a good time to put this thing on. It is starting to rain here as the Sod Poodle front office staff has rolled the tarp out. Now they're going to pull it over the field here. We've completed four innings tonight, tied at two here on News Talk 940 AM. And now the tarp is being pulled across the infield. So we are officially heading into a rain delay, and you see there, National Weather Service has issued a severe thunderstorm warning for the Amarillo area. The tarp is officially over the field. Jason Floyd and company getting the field covered. Hopefully it's not too long of a rain delay here tonight, but that is the answer right now. Tarp on the field, game tied at two after four innings. The top of the fifth inning did not get started. So we are going to go into a rain delay. We already have gone into a rain delay. Keep tuned here to News Talk 940 AM and Amarillo Sod Poodles on social media for updates. Hopefully it's not going to take too long, but right now the tarp is on the field and we are in a rain delay here at Hodgetown. So we're going to break, and when we have new information to share, we will share it here on the News Talk 940 AM airwaves. But for now, I'm going to throw it back to your regularly scheduled national programming here on the radio side and on MILB TV. We'll talk to you soon. So when we have information, we'll share it, but keep tuned to the Sod Poodle social media as we are in a rain delay on a Friday night here at Hodgetown. Tied at two, going to the fifth inning, Drillers and Sod Poodles on News Talk 940 AM.

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6: The U.S. Treasury quietly released its official financial report for 2025. It appears by its own numbers, the U.S. government seems insolvent. It's reported that the Treasury shows about $6 trillion in assets and over $47 trillion in liabilities. Add it all up, and it looks like the U.S. owes more than $130 trillion it doesn't have. 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

0: this month, you'll have an opportunity to round up the Support America's Warrior Partnership. 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

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If you're a homeowner carrying balances with interest rates in the 20s or even 30s, it's time to get some relief. 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

All right, we are getting ready to roll again here. 8:55 Central Time. Resumption of our Friday night game. It's game 4 out of 6 between the Sod Poodles and the Tulsa Drillers, the Dodger AA affiliate here in the Texas League. Tied at 2, got a good ball game shaping up before rain knocked us

out for I don't even know how long. Is it like 30 minutes, give or take, of a rain delay? Tarp was on the field for a little while, and now it's off. Everybody's getting ready. Supposed to go at 8:55 for the top of the fifth inning. It was going to be Alec Baker on to pitch, and I believe it still will be Baker. Yes, it is. It's Baker coming out of that third base dugout as the Sadis retake the field here. Well, there are worse nights to have a mid-game rain delay because game two of the NBA Finals is on, obviously. I'm sure there's many San Antonio Spurs fans that live here in Amarillo. So it is Baker on for the 13th time this season as we get ready for an 8:55 resumption. Amarillo got an RBI single in the second from Jesus Valdez and a laser home run for Christopher Terrien in the third. Solo shots for Jake Geloff in the third for Tulsa, and then Mike Sirota in the fourth. So here you go. Alec Baker on for the second time in this series, and he's going to try to bounce back after a rough go of it last time out. Gave up 3 hits and 7 total runs in an inning and a third in the series opener against Tulsa. You see the overall numbers there. 8.25 ERA, 22 Ks in 24 innings on 34 hits. And he had a strong stretch in mid to late May in which he went 4 appearances, allowing a total of 2 runs over 7 innings. That was the best stretch of his season for sure. Going to try to get back to that here tonight as Adonis Perez in his first double-A start with the Sadis goes 4 innings. He allows 4 hits, just the 2 solo home runs. He doesn't walk a man, and he strikes out 2. So very respectable for Perez in his first go with the Sadis this season after 2 long relief appearances with Amarillo late in the year last year. So now it's Baker. Pitched collegiately at Dallas Baptist. Springfield, Massachusetts native. It'll be 8-9-1 coming up for the Drillers here in the top of the fifth inning. Tied at 2. Chris Newell, Taylor Young, and Josue De Paula. As now we are about ready to get going again, right when we said we would. 8:55 p.m., Baker throws home, and Newell takes a strike. Don't exactly know how long the rain delay was. But we're back going again here on this Friday night. The pitch, swing and a miss. Good changeup from Baker to Newell. And it is 0-2 on Chris, who hit a warning track fly ball to left center field, backing up Geloff's home run in the third. To back-to-back Virginia Cavaliers. Newell's now 3-for-15 in the series with a homer. The 0-2. Bouncing breaking ball down in the dirt. Just one little patch of thunderstorm kind of went along the edges of us here at Hodgetown. It definitely did rain, but I wouldn't say it was super steady rainfall at any point. 1-2, swing and a drive. Left center field, Franco's at the wall again. In front of it, he makes the catch. Almost to the exact same spot for Newell, who just got underneath it and just missed his 7th home run of the season. It sounded good off the bat, but it had a little too much launch angle to it. And Franco, probably about 4 or 5 steps to the right of where he caught Newell's last ball, has this one. The first out is on the board here in the top of the fifth inning. Here's Taylor Young, the 9-hitter. First pitch fastball for strike 1 from Baker. Young rolled over to second his first time. Now 3-for-8 since coming back from injury at the start of this series. He sees a slider that just misses low and away. Broke his wrist getting hit by a pitch in spring training and homered on the very first pitch he saw this season. For the third year driller, the 1-1. Another ball on the ground that's fair inside of third. Soretti sets up and tosses across in time. Good job for Danny, who says analytically third base is a better position for him than second. He's really at

0: work his tail off at second this season with Dimitrio Crisantes on the shelf for the first couple months of the year. But third base is something that he's played more in his life, that he feels a little bit more naturally better at. Good play there, and there's two down now for Josue De Paula. Top Dodger prospect is 0 for 2, and he sees a first pitch changeup for strike one from Baker. Two balls on the ground to the right side for number 55. Got a 12-game hitting streak and a 21-game on-base streak on the line tonight, and that might be going up. Left center field, De Paula hits it one hop off the wall for extra bases. Runs away from Franco. The hit streak is up to a Baker's dozen for Josue. He's got a double. And the Drillers have the go-ahead run at second here in a tie game in the fifth. It's hard to keep that guy down. Double number 20 for Josue De Paula here on June 5th. Hitting .450 in his last 10 games. And then, doesn't get any easier here with Mike Sirota. It is second Tulsa home run to lead off the fourth to extend his on-base streak to 45 games. No, it's not on the side of the Saudis, but this guy has been an absolute treat to watch. Right on right, he sees a fastball right at the bottom rail for strike one. You could just tell his attention to detail is so precise, even just like the way he warms up coming out of a rain delay. This guy is intentional with every single little thing that he does, and he swings and misses at a Baker breaking ball. It's 0-2. Plays a fantastic center field as well. And if not for a bunch of injuries his last season at Northeastern, he would have been taken in the first round. 0-2 is outside. Somehow he slipped to the third round of the Reds, who then traded him to the Dodgers for Gavin Lux. In a trade, all due respect to Gavin Lux, looks like $1 million for L.A. The 1-2. Fastball's outside. It's 2-2. Baker trying to strand De Paula at second base. His 2-2. Sirota flips a fly ball in the air to right field towards the line for Conicello, who tracks it down. He makes the catch, and the side is retired. Baker works around the double and keeps the game tied at 2, as we're now halfway home on Friday night in Hodgetown.
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0: Our call to the bullpen is brought to you by Rose's Cafe and Tortilla Factory as we head to the bottom of the fifth inning here on Friday night at Hodgetown, tied at 2. Now Ferrari Jr. Franco leads it off against Maddox Bruns, former first-round pick from Mobile, Alabama.

for the 15th time this season for Tulsa. His first taste of Double-A baseball this season. The left-hander throws to Franco, who lays down a bunt up the third baseline. Stay fair, and it stops and is kicked by Geloff. It's a leadoff bunt single on the first pitch of the fifth for Franco. Welcome to the game, Bruins. ...29th overall pick in 2021. Just a thing of beauty for Franco with Geloff backing off the line. It's like, get over there, foul. No such luck. Numbers aren't good for Bruns, who throws a first pitch fastball outside to Gavin Logan. There they are. ERA north of 12.5 and 15 and two-thirds. But the walks, the huge issue, 29 of them. His 1-0 pitch spins in there to Logan, who struck out swinging his first time against the starter, Hubak. So Christian Suarez gets just three outs. And now it's Bruns in for the bottom of the fifth inning in a tie game. His 1-1. It's upstairs. Good lead for Logan, who's hit three of his eight home runs off lefties this season. This is the first season that Bruns has been exclusively a reliever. Was exclusively a starter from 2022 through 2025. Pitches upstairs, 3-1. Last three seasons with Great Lakes, 20 starts in 2023, 10 starts in 24 in an injury-shortened season, 13 starts last year, same deal. And Logan lasers the ball to center. It's down on two hops for a second straight base hit for the bottom two guys in the Amarillo lineup. It's the third hit of the series for 29. Gets a nice handshake from Jaime there. The bottom two set up the top of the lineup here as Amarillo tries to take the lead back. Single runs in the second and third for the Soddies. Solo homers in the third and fourth for Tulsa. Now Danny Cerretti flips over to the right side as a switch hitter now. Amarillo begins its third trip through. First pitch, up and away for a ball. Let's take a look at our Reed Beverage scoreboard update here. On a night in the Texas League where we're watching Midland and Frisco, and so far it's not great news in both spots. Both lost last night in addition to the Zodpoodle loss. Cerretti pulls a grounder foul. Amarillo comes in a game and a half behind both Midland and Frisco in the South. Right now Midland leads Northwest Arkansas 4-3, bottom of the sixth inning in Springdale. Frisco is up bigger, 8-3 over Springfield, bottom six. The 1-1, swing and a miss. And if you're a Tulsa fan that is hoping the Drillers can win the first half in the North, it's really a two-horse race at this point between Tulsa and Arkansas, the teams with the two best records in the Texas League. And Arkansas is up 6-0 at Corpus Christi right now. Tulsa came in just a game and a half up on Arkansas despite a 9-game win streak. Just have not been able to shake the Travelers. The 1-2 pitch. Cerretti spoils a fastball. Elsewhere, San Antonio leads Wichita 2-0 in the bottom of the ninth in Wichita. A little bit ahead of us with no weather there and an earlier first pitch tonight. The 1-2. Cerretti again on a line into left. It's a base hit. Stop sign on for Franco as the Soddies have three straight knocks to open the bottom of the fifth inning against Bruns. Bunt single, line drive single, line drive single. And now the bases are loaded for Christopher Turin, who launched a laser beam home run his last time. Good to see Cerretti back in the hit column for the second time in this series, in addition to five walks drawn. Lockwood Powell will visit here as now all of a sudden Lucas Wepf gets ready. Right-hander starts his throwing routine in the Tulsa bullpen.

0: This has got to be a big number here for Amarillo. They've hit into two inning-ending double plays to squander a couple chances with men on base for the first four offensive innings. Kareen hit his fifth home run of the season in the third. Bases juice for the Saddies here. First pitch, down at the back foot for ball one. Kareen also walked in his first plate appearance, so he has not been retired on this Friday. And on a 1-0 pitch, he sees a fastball up and away for ball two. Left on right, the 2-0 is outside, ball three. A walk means the lead for the Saddies back. Gotta think this will be a take for Tureen with Manny Pena on deck. Runs trying to find a strike and he won't. That's ball four, up and away, and it's a four-pitch walk. And Amarillo leads 3-2 on another RBI for Tureen. And I think this is going to be it for Bruns. A quick hook here. Three singles plus a walk. Austin Chubb's coming out to make a pitching change. It'll be Lucas Wepf coming in next. As the former first rounder can't get an out on this Friday night. Amarillo leads. We'll break and come back to tell you about the new man next on News Talk 940 AM.
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0: Big chance here for Amarillo in the bottom of the fifth inning. And a little 30-minute rain delay in the middle of it. But now our call to the bullpen is brought to you by Rosa's Cafe and Tortilla Factory. Lucas Wepf on to pitch for the 15th time this season. You see the numbers there. 29 strikeouts to 7 walks. And a 3.72 ERA. He throws for the second time in this series after he gave up a pair of solo homers his last time. One to this guy, Manny Pena, takes a back foot breaking ball for ball one. Nobody out. Three singles and a bases loaded walk have given Amarillo the lead back 3-2. And this could get ugly quick for Tulsa. Minor League Baseball's best power hitter at the plate. On a 1-0 pitch, he's dances out of the way of a ball down in the dirt. It's 2-0. It's been held at bay tonight there, as you see. Hit into a double play and grounded out in his two trips.

22 home runs for Manuel Peña, fifth on the all-time Amarillo list. The 2-0. It skips past Lockwood Powell, and there's another Sad Poodle run. Logan touches home, and it's 4-2 Amarillo on the wild pitch. Not an ideal start to the bottom of the fifth inning for the Drillers on the mound. The Saudis are taking advantage. Instant replay is brought to you by Rudy's. Now it's 3-0 on Peña with first base open. Infielders are halfway for the Drillers, and the pitch is low. Ball four. Eight straight misses from two straight pitchers for Tulsa. And they're loaded up once again for Demetrio Crisantes. Three singles, a wild pitch, and two walks here for the Saudis in the bottom of the fifth inning. An offense that needs a big night. Try to right the ship and maybe, just maybe, win three straight on this weekend and split with the Drillers. Here's Crisantes. Taking ball one, elevated. It's closer at least, but still not close enough against Crisantes, who led off the fourth with a walk. On a 1-0, he swings and misses. Soretti's at third, Terrine's at second, and Peña's at first for Amarillo. Trying to break this thing wide open, already up by two here in the fifth. And on a 1-1, Demetrio takes strike two. Around 90 miles per hour there with what is likely a cutter. It's 1-2. And the pitch. On the ground to second base for Young. He'll flip to second for one. Back to first, not in time. Crisantes burns it down the line and drives in his third run of the week. Soretti touches home for a second time, and it's 5-2. Nifty little flip there for Young to hit Hainline in stride. You almost think that maybe it would have been quicker if Young just took it to the bag himself, but ifs and buts. So the first out is on the board on the fielder's choice. Now they're cornered up for Ben McLaughlin. Still throw Crisantes back to first. So now it's 5-2 Saudis. Three spot on the board here as we resumed this rain-delayed game. The pitch. Ben raises up the arms and takes ball one low and inside. Runner goes and the pitch is fouled back. McLaughlin walked in the second and scored the game's first run on that wacky ground ball that kicked off of first base right over the 6'4" Kyle Nevin's head. The 1-1 elevated to Ben, 2-1. McLaughlin has really enjoyed hitting here at Hodgetown. 321 average at home with a 937 OPS. Struggled a bit away from home. Four of his five homers here. They're quartered up for a 2-1. It's popped up left field side. Long run for Newell, and it will be into the seats. It's a foul ball brought to you by Country Auto Group, and it's 2-2.

Laughlin, a 314 hitter with runners in scoring position, as Crisantes runs again. Pitches tap foul straight back. He's been real clutch in these spots. .16 for .51. Really good bat to ball skills. See if Crisantes runs again. He stays put for a 2-2. That's inside. Ball three. Laughlin already the seventh man to hit in this bottom of the fifth that's seen Amarillo touch home three times. Trying to break a nine-game Tulsa winning streak. .32, he runs again, and the pitch is grounded to second base. Backing up is Young. This will get another run in as he flips to first in time. Productive out number two for McLaughlin as he drives in his 27th run of the season. 6-2, Soddies. Now it's Gavin Conicello trying to put a cherry on top of this highly fruitful fifth inning. Oh for one with a walk. Seven game hit streak on the line. Make it eight straight. It dunks down into right center. Wave on for Crisantes, and the Soddies come out of the rain delay swinging it. A five run fifth inning and a 7-2 lead. Conicello stays hot on this homestand with his fifth hit. Amarillo has taken advantage of some wildness on the mound for Tulsa, and they've done plenty of damage with the bats themselves. Four hits in this inning. Sterno Linger, the pitching coach, talking with Wepp. Here comes Jesus Valdez to try to add to an already really good night. He had baseball karma on his side in that second inning on a ball that started rolling in foul territory. Ended up with some wicked side spin back to first, kicked off the bag for the game's first run. The pitch. Ball away, 1-0. It's now Evan Shaw, the lefty, throws. It's never good if you have to use three pitchers in one inning. 1-0 to Jesus. Stays a little bit down. 95 with the heater, 2-0. Gonna flip back to first. Conicello back in time. Only two steals this year for Conti. 2-for-4. It's one disengagement. Remember, in Double A, you only get one. It's not like Major League Baseball where you still get two. 2-0. Valdez taps it into his own dugout. Soddies in the Route 66 specialty uniforms, which will be auctioned off the club level post game. Some of them will, others auctioned off online. On a 2-1, Valdez takes ball three, elevated. He's the ninth man to hit in this inning. Started with a Franco bunt single. Look at the nifty Route 66 unis there. 100th anniversary, the centennial for Route 66. Started in 1926. Here we are a century later. Valdez fouls it off of himself and goes down to his knee in the box. 3-2. See where it gets him. That front left.

0: left leg. He's got the shin guard on like he's ready for the World Cup. Three and two. Conocello will be off. There he goes. And Valdez takes strike three called. Fastball punched in there, but the Saudis send all nine men to the plate and score five times in the fifth inning to lead 7-2 after five on News Talk 940 AM.
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0: Oh, those guys did not see those t-shirts falling from the sky, and it was very funny, so I just kept peppering them with t-shirts. As we head to the top of the sixth inning, big bottom of the fifth for the Saudis. They score five times and lead Tulsa 7-2. A great chance to break this mini four-game skid and get back in the win column against the first-place Drillers. There's Elijah Hainline against Alec Baker, taking a first pitch a little bit outside for ball one. So Baker gave up a double to Josue De Paula in the fifth inning, but worked around it. Left him stranded at second. As Hainline hits a one-hopper from the outfield grass, Tureen winds it up and throws him out. What a play for number eight out there in short left. And Javier Colina told me today before the game that Tureen is the most natural and fluid defender in the Diamondbacks organization. That is high praise from the skipper that's been up and down this org, seen just about every single player. Tureen has two walks, a homer, and two ribbies tonight with the bat, and a couple of gorgeous plays with the glove. That one included for sure. Here's Zaire Hope, swinging and missing at a breaking ball from Baker for strike one. Roll over to third and a single for Zaire tonight. He's now 6-17 in the series, the 0-1. Off the hands of Buchanan Street ball. It's a foul ball brought to you by Country Auto Group, and it's 0-2. The pitch is ripped foul. Oh, no. The personal protector doesn't protect the catcher. It hits the bullpen catcher right in his backside. That's Juan Zabala, who is the designated bullpen catcher for the Drillers. He travels with Tulsa. He'll never see the game action. As Hope takes a ball upstairs, it's 1-2. His entire job is to do exactly what he's doing right now, be the bullpen catcher. I believe that's Carson Hobbs, a relief pitcher that's supposed to protect him, who did not. Pitches down on the dirt. It's 2-2 on Hope. It's like, Carson, move to your left a little bit, dude. He just was in bad position. Just a touch low as Logan tries to frame it up for Forster back there, but No, son.

0: scalds a ball to left. Will it get up? Yes, it's gone. That left this ballpark in a second at 103 off the bat for Lockwood Powell's seventh home run of the season. It's the third solo shot for Tulsa and their 10th of the series. The Drillers get one back at 7-3. Had just enough height to get over the ribbon board. Thought off the bat it might have a chance to hit the very top of the board and stay in, but no such luck for Baker. Here's Kyle Nevin now, taking ball one in tight. Oh for 2 night for Nevin, who already has more hits in this series than he did in the entire series last week with Northwest Arkansas, as he taps a fastball foul, and it's 1-1. The 1-1 to shortstop. Big chest-high hop for Tureen. A much easier play to finish it off than what started the sixth inning. Side retired. Lockwood Powell's solo shot brings the Drillers back within four. 7-3 on News Talk 940 AM.
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0: Gotta give credit to the fans here at Hodgetown on a Friday night. I know it was a shorter rain delay, but they stuck around. Our call to the bullpen is brought to you by Rosa's Cafe and Tortilla Factory. See Evan Shaw, who started the series opener here, back to his usual relieving. And hopefully for Shaw, hopefully not for the Soddies, it goes better this time than it did on Tuesday. Gave up 6 hits and 4 earned in his one inning of work. Inflated his season ERA to 5.61, as you see there. And it's 8-9-1 for Amarillo, who sent all 9 men to the plate in a 5-run fifth inning. Junior Franco led off that inning with a bunt single. This time he offers at a fastball in a bunt attempt and missed it for strike one. This is News Talk 940 AM, MILB TV, Valley Sports Live. However you're with us, so glad you are on this Friday. Franco swinging this time and bouncing a ball to second for Taylor Young, who flicks his wrist to first in time. Franco's out to open the sixth. Our blueprint to the Bigs Report is brought to you by Yellow House Machinery, your local John Deere construction equipment dealer for over 60 years. Nothing runs like a deer. Diamondbacks number 23 prospect, Wellington Aracena, turned in his best start of the season with High A Hillsborough on Thursday, shutting out Spokane over 5 2/3 in the Hops' 2-1 loss. That's your blueprint of the Bigs Report, brought to you by Yellow House Machinery. Here's Gavin Logan, left on left from Shaw, taking a slider upstairs for a ball. Logan singled and scored the second of the 5 runs in the fifth. Now got 3 hits in the series.

takes ball two, elevated from Shaw. The 2-0. Just a touch inside. Ball three. Evan Shaw, the former Kansas Jayhawk, taken in the 16th round in 2024 by the Dodgers. His 3-0 pitch. Just missed to Logan. It's ball four. Four pitch walk for Gavin. In the sixth tonight for Tulsa pitching. That's been a big problem for the Drillers all season. Came into this series leading Double-A baseball in walks, but when you lead the circuit in runs as well, that can cover up a lot of the command issues on the mound. Here's the top of the side, put a order again, and Danny Cerretti seeing a fastball just a touch away for a ball. Cerretti singled on a pole sideline drive to left in the fifth. He's taken two at-bats from the left side. This is his second straight from the right side as a switch hitter. The pitch, swing and a miss. Oh, big rip there for nine. You can break out those black and white Nike spikes with the alternate Route 66 black jersey. Can't really wear those normally with the regular white, blue, and red color scheme for the Saudis. Holds the bat high on a 1-1 and sees a pitch way outside. Ball two. The Arkansas score has gone final in Corpus Christi. 6-0, Travelers beat the Hooks. The 2-1. Did that get him? Yes, it did. Hit him on the back right foot. A wayward breaking ball from Shaw. And a second straight free pass handed out. Kind of a painful way to reach, but it looks like he's all right. Now it's another chance for Christopher Terrien to keep his perfect night going. Two walks, a solo homer, and two RBIs tonight. With two on, the first pitch is a bouncer to shortstop for Hainline. Flipped to second for one, turned back to first, not in time. Terrien avoids the inning-ending double play. Good hustle home to first, and they're cornered up now for Manny Pena. Manny walked on four pitches in the fifth, but otherwise 0 for 2. And they'll snap it back, and Terrien's safe barely. Manny doubled in a run off Shaw on Tuesday. First pitch, swing and a miss. Got him to cut over the top of a slider for strike one. Prior to the start on Tuesday, Shaw had not allowed an earned run in his last 12 innings, covering six appearances. And as Manny takes a pitch outside to go to 1-1, just seemed like he wasn't really set up for success on Tuesday. And obviously the Saudis blitzed him, but just not a spot he's used to pitching in. But Tulsa was able to recover and still win the game. The 1-1. Off the hands, Manny sends it to the sweet level. Look out up there. Gotta keep your head on a swivel as people are jumping over each other and trying to get the baseball in that sweet above the third base dugout. Might want to keep the conversations facing the field of play. Just a pro tip. The 1-2, Manny chases a slider for strike three. So the Saudis are held off the board by Shaw despite a walk and a hit by pitch. We go to the 7th, 7-3 Amarillo on News Talk 940 AM.

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4: Last third of the baseball game here on Friday night. We go to the top of the seventh inning. Amarillo leading 7-3 over the Tulsa Drillers here on News Talk 940 AM. 7-8-9 coming up for the Dodger affiliate Tulsa. Jake Geloff, who has already homered in this game, takes ball one outside. And tonight is an absolutely perfect example of why if you just fill up the strike zone, despite the hitter-friendly conditions here at Hodgetown, you can have success. The 1-0 is outside. Because Tulsa's hit three home runs. They're a powerful slugging team. That's what they do. But all three solo homers. Amarillo, knock on wood, does not have a walk yet in this game. That's when you get into real trouble, when walks turn solo homers into three-run blasts or four-run blasts. Like that, Geloff to the scoreboard again, off of himself again. Two to the same spot. He must want to take a new headshot or something because he's hit himself in the face not once but twice in this game. Unbelievable. Case in point, though, that's the fourth home run of the night for Tulsa. All of them of the solo variety. Two of them for that guy. And it's 7-4 now. Drillers have hit solo homers in four out of the last five innings, but still trail by three as Chris Newell sees a first pitch slider for strike one from Baker. I mean, that's just part of the deal of playing here. It's going to be home runs hit, both for you and against you. If you can limit them to one-run home runs, then you're probably most nights going to be okay. Pitch is inside to Chris Newell, and it's 1-1. That's what Javier Colina and staff have tried to empower this pitching staff to feel like, yes, we know it's going to happen. It's going to happen back-to-back this time. Chris Newell, right center, Franco watches it fly. Well, Newell has come up short of the wall barely twice. That ball is tattooed at 108 off the bat. Back-to-back for the two UVA Cavaliers. And now it's 7-5 on the fifth solo home run tonight for Tulsa. Well, it's only going to be okay for you if you don't give up like eight of them. Like there's a limit to the amount of solo home runs you can give up in a game in order to still be okay. Because they're going to bring the entire infield to the mound here to have a conversation with Baker. Number seven for Newell, number two in this series. The one he hit the other night was a wind 8.

0: it kind of wandered opposite field shot. That's a home run in 10 out of 10 Texas League parks. Up and out to the deepest part of the yard, over the pitch clock, onto the concourse out there. So the pitch is outside to Taylor Young for ball one. And John Forster and Gabby Hernandez are not seeing eye to eye right now. And in this case, Gabby's right. That pitch was in the strike zone. John says it's outside. Two and all. I know the umpires have to be confident, but when they're so confident and then they're wrong, it just looks bad on them. Pitch is outside, ball three. Like, he was so confident. It's outside! Actually, I'm not sure it was. The pitch is ball four. Young takes a four-pitch walk and is aboard for the first time tonight. And that'll be the end for Baker. Gave up three solo home runs, but did well to navigate around the double for DePaula in the fifth, and he will exit with the team still up 7-5 here in the top of the seventh. Tulsa trying to mount a comeback. They'll try to do it against Carlos Ray when you come back to Hodgetown on News Talk 940 AM.
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0: Our call to the bullpen is brought to you by Rosa's Cafe and Tortilla Factory. See the numbers on the strikeout specialist Carlos Ray. 37 punches in 17 and a third innings. And the tying run is coming to the plate here for the Tulsa Drillers, who have hit back-to-back solo homers for Jake Geloff and Chris Newell, and then a walk to Taylor Young. So the bottom third of the lineup does its job for Tulsa. And now it's Josue DePaula, Dodgers' top prospect, who doubled in his last at-bat. Against Ray, left on left. First pitch, fastball, strike one. It was the 20th double of the season for DePaula. May player of the month in this league. The 0-1. It's off the glove of Logan to the backstop. Young will scamper two and around second. Those 37 strikeouts for Carlos Ray, second among Texas League relievers this season. Second appearance of this series, he got four outs on Tuesday and did not allow a run. His 1-1. Low and away to DePaula, who has a really interesting pregame routine that he does with one of the bench coaches for Tulsa. He's a big believer in grounding, meaning the bare feet on the grass. Pitch is low, and it's 3-1. But he'll field

short hop ground balls as if he's plucking baseballs off the outfield with his bare feet. So he's not doing it with his bare feet, but he doesn't have shoes or socks on while it's happening. He's got his glove out there. Oh, if I've ever seen a player prepare for a game like that, but he's done that all 4 days this week. Usually during Sanpudo batting practice, kind of off to the side of the cage. 3-1 pitch is a fastball for strike two. Well, he hits lefties really well. A little bit less slug against the lefties, but still hitting 345 off left-handed pitching this season. On a 3-2, Ray lost him. Ball four upstairs, and the tying runs are aboard for Tulsa here in the seventh. Two solo homers, two walks. This is officially trouble for Amarillo. So DiPaola has checked the box of extending his hitting streak to 13 games and his on-base streak to 22. So Gabby Hernandez is going to go out there. Got to face the two righties coming up, Sirota and Hainline.

So here is the ever-dangerous Mike Sirota. He hit the second of the five solo homers tonight for Tulsa. And sees a fastball on the outer rail for strike one, but this is the exact situation I was talking about the Zaddies have to avoid. So now two walks would mean, if Sirota were to leave the yard, you all can do math, it's a three-run homer. He's got 21 hits, and this is 15th game with the Drillers. Strides out and takes a ball inside. Ray sets up from the first base side. With his teal glove, checks back to second, and keyholes a fastball for strike two. Big spot here. Still with nobody out in the inning. The runners both go, and the pitch is fouled back. Well, that's the Taylor Young specialty. He's led the Texas League in stolen bases in each of the last two seasons. 40-plus in both. He's got the speed, but he also has the timing. I mean, there's such an art to stealing bases, especially in this pitch clock era. See if they go again. 1-2 from Ray. Doesn't check the runners, but they stay put, and he strikes out Sirota. That's power on power there, won by the pitcher. A fastball past him, and that's a huge first out here in the top of the seventh. It's just a dead red fastball. Here it is, hit it. Our instant replays are brought to you by Rudy's. Here's Elijah Hainline now. He's far from out of the woods yet with Hainline and Hope coming up. Pitch to the righty. Another fastball for a strike. Well, other than the strikeouts, of course, the walks have been a problem for Carlos. 21 of them. And 17 and two-thirds to go along with the huge strikeout numbers. That was his 38th of the year. The 0-1. Runners creep off their bases, and the pitch spins out of Logan's glove. I don't know if that pitch was going to be called a strike, but it lost any chance of being called one when it spun out of the glove.

0-2. Excuse me, that was the 1-1 pitch. Now it's 2-1. Does look back at Young at second. They stay put, and the pitch is lifted left field side for Pena. In the park, he twists around and makes the catch. Runners hold, two down. Heinlein just missed that one. And now it's a left-on-left matchup with Ray here with Zaire Hope. Lefties have one single hit against Carlos Ray this season. Excuse me, two hits. 2 for 22. Left-handed hitters against Carlos Ray. 2 for 23 sounds great. And he's late on strike one on a Ray fastball. 1 for 3 night for Hope. He's got 6 hits in the series, so it's been another highly productive week. A big spot here with Amarillo up by 2. Tying runs aboard on an 0-1. Hope takes a low fastball. 1-1. The set. And the pitch is called strike 2. Hope's good with runners in scoring position, hitting 320 with an OPS over 1,000 in this spot. Top 5 in the Texas League with 49 runs batted in this season. He's been one of the most reliable run producers for AA's top scoring offense. Ray one strike away from stranding the tying runs. His 1-2 is outside. Breaking ball doesn't miss by much, and it's 2-2 as the deuces are wild now. Young at second, DePaulo at first base. The lefty Hope in the box. 2-2. Just missed. Good spot there, but it's outside. 3-2. Now the runners will be on the move here. In a 7-5 game, Soddy's lead. Two more solo homers in this inning for Tulsa have brought them back within a couple. And the pitch is ball 4. So after the 2 solo shots, 3 walks for Amarillo pitching has loaded the bases for Griffin Lockwood Powell, who, you guessed it, has one of the 5 solo home runs tonight. It was his 7th of the season. Got it up right between bar 352 and the scoreboard in left center. Bases juiced. First pitch swing and a miss. Can Ray dance out of trouble here and keep his team up? His 0-1 is inside. Wind continues to strongly blow right to left. A game that saw about a 30-minute rain delay between the 4th and 5th innings. Amarillo came back from the delay with a 5-run 5th to take a commanding lead, but Tulsa scored the last 3 to get back within 2. Now they have the go-ahead run at first base. The 1-1. Strike 2. Mid-80s off speed there from Ray. Once again, he's one strike away from leaving him loaded. The top emerging left-handed pitchers in this org, Carlos Ray with a big chance here on a 1-2. He missed inside. Obviously, a walk here is no good either. Gotta find a way to get this guy, Griffin Lockwood Powell, out.

0: Central Michigan Chippewa. It's a big chance here. The 2-2. On the ground, a shortstop for Tureen. He absorbs and tosses to second in time. And Carlos Ray dances out of a bases loaded jam. Leaves them loaded, leaves the Saddies up 7-5 as we head to the seventh inning stretch. 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
0: Saddies need some more runs on offense. Feels like the Tulsa Drillers aren't done here on this Friday night. It's Amarillo 7 and Tulsa 5 as we go bottom 7 here from Hodgetown, downtown Amarillo, Texas. And Demetrio Crisante sees ball 1 outside from Evan Shaw. Shaw walked a man and hit a man in the sixth inning, but managed to leave a couple men on base and post a zero. As Crisante sees a fastball for a strike, it's 1-1. 4, 5, and 6, Crisante, McLaughlin, and Conicello coming up for Amarillo here in the home seventh. The 1-1. Tapper towards third, charging his Geloff on the backhand, transfers and throws, not in time. Safe is the call. Crisantes hustles it out again for an infield hit. First official hit since Tuesday for Demetrio. That is so close. Tie goes to the umpire, right? This time the call goes the Saddies' way. Speaking of umpires, they're going to get together and have a conversation here. Speaking into the walkie-talkie. We'll have to find out what that was all about. Infield hit for Crisantes and the leadoff man aboard here in the bottom of the seventh. Here's Ben McLaughlin taking a pitch down in the dirt for ball 1. The 1-0. Fouled back to the screen. It's foul ball brought to you by Country Auto Group. McLaughlin drove in a run with an RBI ground out in the fifth inning. He takes another one down in the dirt, 2-1. Walked, scored a run, flown out to left, and driven in his 27th run of the season.

0: to one. Too tall. Ball three. Well, McLaughlin hits lefties well. 272 hitter against his fellow southpaws with not much pop. Almost all of his extra base power comes against the righties. 3-1. There's ball four. Way upstairs. And the first two sidies have reached here in the bottom of the seventh, trying to answer the two home runs that Tulsa hit in the top of this inning. As Calvin Ramirez throws in the driller's pen. That'll be it for Shaw. Here comes Austin Chubb, acting manager. They're going to go to the righty here with Gavin Conicello coming up. Ramirez comes in. Shaw gets the hook after the first two reach against him here in the bottom of the seventh. We'll break and come back and tell you about Calvin Ramirez next on News Talk 940 AM.
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0: Dance cam here at Hodgetown on a Friday night. Good chance for the Soddies to add on to this two-run lead. 7-5 Amarillo. It's summer vacation on a Friday night. All the kiddos still out and about. Calvin Ramirez takes over on the mound for the 19th time this season for the Tulsa Drillers. Number 99 throws for the second time in this series. Two innings of one-run ball on Tuesday. He struck out two and walked one in 34 pitches. Here are the overall numbers. Really good. A 1.50 ERA in April, 2.19 in May. Did allow a run in his one outing here in June. One point of concern is the 17 walks and 26 and a third. Facing Gavin Conicello with two on and nobody out. First pitch to the lefty. Zips in there at 98 for strike one. Conicello has already extended his hitting streak to 8 games with an RBI single in the fifth. And aboard two more times tonight. The 0-1. Another bullet caught at shortstop by Hainline. Elijah leaves his feet and steals the hit from Gavin. That's a tough way to get the first out on the board here in the bottom of the seventh. And it played perfectly up the middle. And that's a good read at second for Crisantes to realize that the ball was going to be caught, because that easily could have been a double play. There's Jesus Valdez now, right on right. Sees a fastball for strike one.

One for three night for Jesus. Fateful first base bag helped him out as he cuts through 98. It's 0-2. Ramirez from the center of the rubber. Throws home a 1-1. This is popped up. Right field side. DePaula's running. So is Nevin, and it lands right on the mound of the Tulsa bullpen. As Nevin goes bounding over it. And I think that's Carson Hobbs down there, one of the Tulsa relievers who had the public embarrassment of accidentally allowing his bullpen catcher to get drilled with a foul ball. Now he's going above and beyond to help his teammates. Josue DePaula lost his hat. Hobbs picked it up, dusted it off for him, handed it to him. What a guy. Count is 0-2 on Valdez. Not 1-2. The 0-2. Swing and a drive. Jesus Valdez, what a time for number one off the scoreboard. Valdi lights it up on a Friday and gets the Saddies into double digits with a happy state home run. Most popular clubhouse guys. Oh, they're giving him the silent treatment down there. Oh, I love it. Everybody just pretending like nothing happened in that Amarillo dugout. And now they go nuts. Mobbing Valdez in the dugout. You see Franco laughing at the plate at the silent treatment. It's not the first time the Saddies have executed that this season. The 0-1. Franco, yes he did. 0-2. My favorite part of the silent treatment is Javier Colina standing at the top step of the dugout, just stoic, stone-faced, just staring straight ahead as if like somebody just like punched him in the face or something. The 0-2 down in the dirt to Franco. They did it when Drew Jones hit for the cycle in Midland as well. On 1-2, Franco strikes out. 98 past him, and there's two down here in the seventh. And a three-run home run for Jesus Valdez. He did exactly what I was warning the Saddies against doing on the mound, making the other team pay for a walk. Here's Gavin Logan now. Swing and a miss. Well, he's standing in the on-deck circle and see 98. Then he spins in 86 on the first pitch. Good luck. The 0-1. Tap foul at the plate, and it's 0-2 on Logan. Singled and walked in his last two trips after a third inning strikeout. By the way, it's more than a 6-run game. It's a 10-run game for the Saddies, brought to you by United Supermarkets. 0-2. Fastball just misses. Uses all the pitch clock, and Logan this time sees the breaking ball a little bit better. Gets a piece to stay put.

0: This completes the fourth trip through the Amarillo lineup. 10 runs on 8 hits. A couple of home runs tonight for the Saddies. Another 1-2. Logan elevates towards the left field foul pole. Newell's there. He's looking, and it turns foul. That was near the spot that Logan hit the walk-off 3-run homer a couple homestands ago, capping off a 3-homer night. Logan spreads out in that lefty box against the powerful righty Kelvin Ramirez. The 1-2 again is low. The quality of at-bat has been there 1-9 tonight for the Saddies. Howdy. 20th pitch for Ramirez on a 2-2 is outside again. Just missed. 3-2 with two down. Amarillo doubling up Tulsa 10-5. Saddies in double digits for the first time this week. Another 3-2. Swing and a miss. Ramirez wins the 8-pitch battle with Gavin Logan, but a 3-run homer for Jesus Valdez widens the gap. 10-5 Saddies after 7 on News Talk 940 AM.
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0: Our call to the bullpen is brought to you by Rosa's Cafe and Tortilla Factory as Alfred Murillo throws the top of the eighth inning with a 5-run lead. 10-5, Saddies lead the Drillers, trying to win their first of the week tonight. Murillo to Kyle Nevin, sees him spray a base hit into right center field. That breaks an 0-for-3 for Nevin, and it's the ninth hit of this baseball game for the Drillers. And the fourth this week for Kyle. Carlos Ray gets three outs in the seventh, leaves the bases loaded, and what a huge sequence that was, because then Jesus Valdez turned it around to the bottom of the seventh with a 3-run homer. But you can't rest against this Tulsa team until the 27th out is recorded, because this is when they do their best work. Jake Geloff already has a 2-homer game. This could be 3. Franco's at the wall. It's off the top. It's in the park still as Franco kicks it to left field. Wave on for Nevin around third.

He'll score standing on a Geloff double. Just narrowly missed his third homer of the game to dead central. Franco gave it a great attempt there to jump, and I don't know if it was him touching it or just the wall deflecting it back towards left center, but either way, it's a double for Geloff, and instantly against Murillo here in the eighth, the Drillers get one back, and it's 10-6. So that's the first run Tulsa has scored tonight, not via the home run. Chris Newell homered his last time. Not a homer this time. It's a chopper foul. Wide of first base. Right-hander Christian Rubeck throws in the Tulsa pen for Newell, who hit two deep warning track fly balls in the third and fifth innings to Franco. Caught it in the deepest part of the yard in left center. Then got it up and over his head last time. Fastball's low for Murillo. It's 1-1. It's the seventh double this season for Geloff. He's got three RBIs tonight to give him 24 on the year. Hitches down to the dirt. It's 2-1. Here's Murillo throwing a 2-1, way high. So 10 more hits tonight for the Drillers. And that brings that key stat for Amarillo back into play. As Murillo throws a 3-1. Newell sends it in the air again, left center field. This one at the wall for Pena. He drifts to his left and makes the catch. Newell hits a ball to the wall for the third time tonight. You can see a defeated look on his face as he goes back to the first base dugout. That is a loud first out on the board here in the top of the eighth, but the stat that I'm referring to is when Amarillo out-hits the opponent, the Sod Poodles are 17-4 this season for a team that's 26-27 overall. And the other team has more hits. They're 4-19. Ooh, speaking of hit, that's a hit by pitch to Taylor Young that made a loud sound and got oohs and ahs from the crowd. Young seems to be fine. Jogs it to first. Ooh, I think it got him on that left elbow guard, which is why it made such a loud noise. It still rattles the cage in the elbow there, but worst case scenario avoided for Young. John Forster and Javier Kalina are having another conversation. I think it's probably best if John Forster just keeps his conversing with the Amarillo dugout to a minimum at this point, because he's not going to get kindness back. If he's looking for a friend down there, I don't think he's going to find one. And now you look up and Josue De Paula's back up again. Top Dodger prospect and the top man in this lineup takes ball one down to the dirt. Double and a walk in his last two trips after an 0-for-2 start. And he's up in the count 2-0. Rio gave up two unearned runs in Tuesday's series opener. He's been scored upon in his last, now, five outings. The 2-0. Hit hard to second, past the dive of Crisantes and into right for a base hit. Wave on for Geloff. Throw comes through. It's not in time. He scores standing. De Paula drives in his 51st run of the season.

10-7, Amarillo leads. And don't look now, Mike Sirota's the tying run. First pitch is outside for ball one. And by his standards tonight, a little bit more of a pedestrian night. Does have a solo home run, but just 1-for-4. Already extended his on-base streak to 45 games, which is the longest one in minor league baseball at any level. Good block by Logan sliding to his right, and it's 2-0. The 2-0, fouled back. Oh, he was on the fastball at 96. He's just such a quick-handed, twitchy hitter. Super short and compact. For a guy listed at 6'3", 190. Just a strong, wiry, athletic frame. Everything about this guy just screams big leaguer. 2-1. Foul back on another heater. It's a foul ball brought to you by Country Auto Group. Looks like that's Casey Anderson getting ready in the Amarillo bullpen down there. Just in case, with one out in the top of the eighth, it's 10-7 Soddies. Quick step off there for Murillo for his first and only disengagement. There's Casey. Two and two. All three. Slider low and away, and it's 3-2. And it probably goes without saying, but I'm going to say it anyway. A walk is not what you want here. Big pitch, 3-2. There's your walk. Ball 4 to Sirota, and the bases are juiced again. You can't give Tulsa this many opportunities. The Soddies got out of a bases-loaded jam in the 7th to keep a 2-run lead. That lead was extended on Valdez's 3-run shot in the bottom of the 7th, but already two more runs here for Tulsa in the 8th, and the tying runs are aboard once again. Here's Elijah Hainline, swinging and missing. First pitch cutter for strike one. It's a nice pitch that Murillo has added here. Kind of a middle point between his high 90s fastball and his breaking ball. The 0-1. There it is again, low and away, 1-1. The pitch popped up to second base. Should be the infield fly rule. Yes, it is. Crisantes makes the catch. Young bluffs home from third, but will stay there. And that is a huge out number two for Murillo here in the 8th. Now one last really tall hurdle to clear here. Zaire Hope coming up. He's the 8th man to bat in this 8th inning for the Drillers. Cleanup man is the go-ahead run. Built like a fullback in that lefty box. First pitch. Slider, strike one. Single and a walk tonight for Hope. The base is juiced. He's ready for Murillo's 0-1, and he sprees it foul. Johan Garcia.

0: Deacon throws a slider outside, 1-2. Good take for home. Mario trying to nibble again. Big breath and another 1-2 is swung at and missed. Strike three. Alfred Mario with a Houdini act in the eighth to strike out Hope and leave the bases loaded. Wicked pitch there. 10-7 Soddies as we head bottom eight on News Talk 940 AM.
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0: 2 innings in a row, Amarillo has left the bases full of Tulsa drillers, and the Soddies maintain their 3-run lead. 10-7 as we go to the bottom of the 8th inning here on Friday night. It's been a long and winding game that saw about a 30-minute rain delay in the middle of it. Call to the bullpen is brought to you by Rose's Cafe and Tortilla Factory. Carson Rubeck's on to throw for Tulsa. First time in this series we've seen the 25-year-old right-hander from Denison, Texas. He faces Danny Ceretti, who shows bunt, pulls it back, and takes a fastball for strike one. Top of the Soddy lineup, Ceretti, Tureen, and Pena coming up in the home eighth looking for some insurance. 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The 0-1. Outside to Danny. Single and a hit by pitch tonight, so after a three-reach night in his first game hitting leadoff last night, he's been aboard two more times tonight. Rubeck throws his 1-1. Ceretti may have broken his bat on a roller to second for Taylor Young, who flips to first in time. Rubeck made two collegiate stops. Started at the University of Oklahoma and then Kansas State. So the old former Big 12 rivalry there. Ended up in the Little Apple, Manhattan, Kansas. Clock violation on who? They just called a pitch clock violation on Danny Ceretti, the guy that just got out. So Christopher Tureen is given an automatic strike one. Now he sees a breaking ball for strike two. I don't know if I've ever seen that before. A hitter that got out. It didn't seem like Ceretti was lollygagging it back to the dugout. Interesting. 0-2, the pitch is outside. Tureen has been aboard all four times he's come up tonight. Two walks, a solo homer, and he reached on a fielder's choice his last time. The 1-2. lays off.

0: Again, 2-2 from Rubeck. He's got an ERA in the double digits. His last time against Northwest Arkansas on Sunday, he did not record an out. Gave up 4 hits and 5 earned runs. The Drillers still won the game. The 2-2. Tureen in the air again. This is in the park for Sirota to dead center. And Mike makes the catch. 2 down. So it looks like it will be Casey Anderson for the top of the ninth in what currently is a save situation with a 3-run lead. Here's Manny Pena. Pretty quiet night for his standards until now. A flare to center, and this does dunk down. Manny's got a hit in all 4 games of this series now. Not exactly what we're used to seeing from him in the power category. Little flare single to center with 2 out. The ninth, Sodput will hit tonight. Well, speaking of apples, the New York Knicks have won game 2 of the NBA Finals as well. So the Big Apple is probably bumping right now. And my goodness, can you imagine what Madison Square Garden's going to be like for game 3? Coming home with a 2-0 series lead? Goodness gracious. 1-0 to Demetrio. It's inside. Ball 2. Walk, a fielder's choice, and a single tonight for Crisantes. Picked up his 3rd RBI of the week. The 2-0. It's a high strike given on a slider. 2-1. Rubeck's pitch. Strike 2. Rubeck missed the first month of the season on the IL. He was on the Great Lakes Loons injured list at the high A level for the Dodgers, but once he was activated off the IL, he was sent to Tulsa. And that's strike 3 called on a pitch that Crisantes does not agree with. He's got a couple words for Forster. And the side is retired. 2-out single doesn't score. 10-7 Soddies as we go to the ninth on News Talk 940 AM.
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0: Classic performances from the youngsters in the crowd tonight. You've got the dog ears on the video board. So if you're watching on stream, you're like, why are they making these faces? It's because there's video board graphics on. We go to the top of the ninth. Amarillo trying to break this 4-game skid. They lead 10-7 as our call to the bullpen is brought to you by Rose.

This Cafe and Tortilla Factory, Casey Anderson on for the 20th time this season in a save opportunity. It's 2-for-4 in save opportunities. Second time he pitches in this series. Griffin Lockwood Powell leads it off. It's 5, 6, and 7 as the first pitch flies to the backstop and bounces right off it for ball one. Well, the good thing is that Zaire Hope made the last out of the eighth, so you hope you don't have to see DePaula, Sirota, Hainline, and Hope again. Something has gone wrong, if that's the case. Pitches inside to Griffin Lockwood Powell, and it's 2-0 from Casey. Those are the numbers. He does find a strike. 86 on the inner rail, 2-1. Lockwood Powell has one of the 5 solo home runs tonight for the Drillers. 2-1. It's called ball 3. See Gabby Hernandez, a pitching coach, with his foot on the step there, showing you all he needs to know about his thought about that call. There's a foul ball back, and it's 3-2. I like feisty Gabby, though. I'm not going to lie. Add some flavor down there. 3-2. Anderson walked him. Ball 4. The Saudis did not have a walk in the first 6 innings of this game. That's their 5th walk of the last 3 innings, plus a hit by pitch. So really help yourself as a pitcher if you don't walk people. I know I'm really breaking a lot of new ground saying that out loud. Here's Kyle Nevin. Tying run still in the on-deck circle. There's a fastball for strike 1. Casey got his first double-A save in late April in San Antonio in what was an epic performance. The set. And the 0-1. Line drive, right field side. It's down on a hop in front of Conicello for a base hit. Throw goes into second and almost knocks Crisantes down. It did knock him down to his backside. Here we go. Tying runs coming to the plate for the Drillers. Gabby's going to go to the mound. Tulsa this season, in the 8th and 9th innings heading into tonight, so they scored 2 runs in the 8th to give them 41 runs on the season in the 8th inning. They've scored now 58 runs in the 8th and 9th innings, not including the 5 runs they've scored in the 10th inning. Those numbers the best in the Texas League, so it ain't over till it's over against the Drillers. It's Jake Geloff, who's got 2 homers and a double tonight. Sees a fastball for strike 1. And the double was just a couple feet short of being a 3rd homer for Geloff. He's driven in 3 and touched home 3 times. The 0-1. Another fastball, another strike, 0-2. Double play ball would be great here. Saudis haven't turned one tonight. Anderson stands tall and throws an 0-2. There you go, to shortstop, Tureen, Crisantes, there's your double play. Right on time. It's a double play brought to you by Cavanaugh's Beef Packers, and there's 2 down. They have broken his bat. Great feed from the knee for Tureen. Easy turn.

0: That wipes the tying run off the bases. Two down for Chris Newell. First pitch swing and a foul ball off of himself. Nearly 4 hours after we started, the Saudis lead 10-7. Of course, there's about a half-hour rain delay built in there as well. 17 combined runs, 21 combined hits. Just another night at Hodgetown. 0-1 on Newell, who's flown out to the warning track three times in addition to his seventh homer. Now it's 0-2 on a tapper foul. Now the crowd making some noise on a Friday night. Anderson one strike away. His 0-2 is popped up. Buchanan Street still 0-2. Here it is again. Swing and a miss. Struck him out with a slider, and the Saudis win the Friday night marathon at Hodgetown. Clutch pitching late to leave seven men on base in the last third of the baseball game. And the big swing, the three-run homer by Jesus Valdez, ends up being the difference as Amarillo breaks the Tulsa win streak, breaks their own four-game losing streak, gets back to 500, and is very much alive and well in the first half of the Texas League South. Happy handshakes and high fives for the men in the Route 66 jerseys. We're going to break and come back with the Courtyard by Marriott Amarillo Downtown Post-Game Show next on News Talk 940 AM.
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0: We're all done here on Friday night. It's a happy one for the Sod Poodles as we're getting ready to start Friday night fireworks here at Hodgetown. Saudis win 10-7 over the Tulsa Drillers here tonight. I'm Eric Bach. This is the Courtyard by Marriott Amarillo Downtown Postgame Show on News Talk 940 AM. So glad you're with us celebrating the first win of this six-gamer against the Drillers as they're counting down to fireworks here at Hodgetown. Lights are about to go off, and the scoring started for Amarillo in the bottom of the second inning. First of four RBI tonight for Jesus Valdez. Got a little assist from the first base bag. 2-2 with two down. McLaughlin at second, and Valdez off the end of the bat hits a little spinner that hits the bag, bounces over Nevin's head, and Jesus drives in the game's first run with a little assist from first base. Just a thing of beauty there for the fifth RBI at the time of the season for the Saudis. Jake Geloff tied the game with a solo home run in the top of the third, and Christopher Terrine untied it in the bottom of the third. Played defensive

0: Baseball here at Hodgetown. Nothing defensive about that. Christopher Terrien sends a souvenir to bar 352. Number 5 for the youngest Sadi on a bullet. And a Happy State home run brought to you by Happy State Bank. Game was tied on Mike Sirota's second home run of the season at the top of the fourth, so we're locked up at 2, and then the Sadi scored 5 times in the bottom of the fifth. A Terrien bases loaded walk, a wild pitch with Gavin Logan touching home. Demetrio Crisante drove in a run with a hustle on a fielder's choice at first base, and then Ben McLaughlin picked up a nice RBI and a rollover to second. 0 for 1 with a walk. 7-game hit streak on the line. Make it 8 straight. It dunks down into right center. Wave on for Crisante, and the Sadis come out of the rain delay swinging it. A 5-run fifth inning and a 7-2 lead. That was the Gavin Conicello RBI that extended his hit streak to 8 games in a row, as you heard me say during the game. So that made it 7-2 at the time, and then a solo homer for Griffin Lockwood Powell made it 7-3. Geloff homered for the second time to make it 7-4. Chris Newell went back-to-back with him to make it 7-5. 5 solo home runs in the game tonight for the Tulsa Drillers as the fireworks are cracking in the background. But the seventh inning was a jam. Carlos Rey had the bases loaded, and then he got out of it unscathed. The 2-2. On the ground, a shortstop for Terrien. He absorbs and tosses to second in time. And Carlos Rey dances out of a bases-loaded jam, leaves them loaded, leaves the Sadis up 7-5 as we head to the seventh inning stretch. Brought to you by North. That got out of the seventh, and then Alfred Murillo in what was probably the biggest leverage spot of the game against Zaire Hope with the bases loaded. Hope was the go-ahead run in the eighth, and he got him to swing through a nasty breaking ball. Murillo trying to nibble again. Big breath and another 1-2 is swung at and missed. Strike 3. Alfred Murillo with a Houdini act in the eighth to strike out Hope and leave the bases loaded. Wicked pitch there. Big time stuff there for Murillo. And then Casey Anderson with a man at third after getting a nice double play turn off Geloff's bat. Casey got Chris Newell swinging to end it. Here it is again. Swing and a miss. Struck him out with a slider, and the Sadis win the Friday night marathon at Hodgetown. Big time. It all happened in 2 hours and 54 minutes with a 44-minute delay in the middle in front of a crowd of 5,030. Alec Baker gets the win. He's 2-3. Bruns gets the loss. He's 2-2. Casey Anderson gets his third save of the season. 10 runs on 9 hits. 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We're going to break and come back with our play of the game brought to you by Street Auto Group as the Courtyard by Marriott Amarillo Downtown postgame show marches on News Talk 940 AM.
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0: 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Well, the winning swing in this baseball game belonged to Jesus Valdez. What a time for his first home run of the season. A 3-run shot in the seventh is our play of the game. Let's listen in. The 0-2. Swing and a drive. Jesus Valdez, what a time for number one off the scoreboard.

0: That is your play of the game, brought to you by Street Auto Group. So, Amarillo is alive and well now. Back to 527-27, and it's a good thing the Saudis held on to this one tonight, because both Midland and Frisco both won. Frisco 11-3 over Springfield. Midland 8-4 over Northwest Arkansas. So we're right back to where we started. These three teams just keep doing the same thing. Yesterday, all three of them lost. Today, all three of them won. So the division deficit remains a game and a half for the Saudis, with 14 remaining in the first half. Elsewhere in the Texas League, San Antonio beats Wichita 2-0. Arkansas beats Corpus Christi 6-0, so the Travelers gain a game on Tulsa tonight. The Drillers' divisional lead has shrunk down to just half a game. That's your Reed Beverage scoreboard update here on the postgame show. And now we look ahead to tomorrow as Amarillo tries to win its second straight, and they will send their hottest pitcher to the mound, Ashton Izzy, who over two starts last week in Midland threw 10 scoreless innings against the Rockhounds. Izzy's 2-2 with a 4.66 ERA against the righty Patrick Copen, 3-3 with a 5.65 earned run average for the Drillers. It's another 7.05 p.m. first pitch. That means the Amarillo National Bank pregame show airs at 6.45 p.m. Same time, same place, right here on News Talk 940 a.m. We remind you that today's Sod Poodle radio broadcast was brought to you by our amazing team of founding and legacy partners. Because of these tremendous community partners, the Sod Poodles are able to provide Amarillo with a major league experience on a minor league scale. For my man Anthony Hernandez back in the studio, I'm Eric Bach saying so long from Hodgetown. Took a while, but it ended with a good result for Amarillo. 10-7 Saudis win. We're back at it tomorrow, 6.45 p.m. pregame show, 7.05 first pitch. We'll be here. We hope you are as well. Enjoy the rest of your Friday night. This has been a presentation of Amarillo's Sod Poodle Baseball on News Talk 940 a.m.
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1: 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It's the Joe Pags Show. Appreciate you stopping by. There's a lot going on. The head cook at the bottom of the hour, a great attorney. Also somebody who's a political commentator. Uncovering fraud in Ohio. Got a bunch of fraud in Minnesota. I mean, there's no, you can just say it, not even alleged, not even accused, not even reportedly. No attribution necessary. Bunch of people have been found guilty. One woman is going to prison for over 40 years. $250 million in fraud. It's real. What we have to find out now is how widespread is it? Looks like it's very widespread. What we have to find out is how many billions are we talking about? We're talking about a lot of billions. Ohio, according to Mahek, has a similar problem, if not worse, than Minnesota. And she's going to outline that at the bottom of the hour. Do that. Fraud czar, J.D. Vance, is from Ohio. Now, she says, J.D. is the she, of course, Mahek is the she. She says it's really, really bad, and because she's blowing the whistle, because she's going there and putting a microphone in the faces of people, she's been threatened. Whistleblowers are not getting the protection that you would think that they're going to get. They're trying to force people to stop looking into it, and all of this, again, goes back to the immigration from Somalia. I guess in Columbus, Ohio, there are a bunch of Somalians there, too. And when you ask about it, and you say, hey, what's going on? You got millions of dollars. Where's the storefront? Where's the daycare center? Where's the medical facility? The answer is you're being racist by asking the questions. So if you're from Somalia and somebody asks you a question about potential fraud, the person asking the question is a racist, it turns out. I had no idea that you were racist if you didn't want fraud to happen. Little did I know that me, a white guy, I can't claim racism. I'm in trouble if I do the fraud. But if you're black or from Somalia, from a different country, from a different place, and you're doing fraud, you can do that because anybody questioning you is racist. You think I'm kidding? This is real. It's so bad in the United Kingdom, an 18-year-old guy was killed not long ago by somebody who was an immigrant. He was stabbed multiple times. And when police showed up, the immigrant claimed the guy said something racial to him, and the police handcuffed the guy as he bled out, the man who was attacked. That's how dumb it's becoming. And culture is not that different than ours. So I want you to keep that in mind. You're supposed to look the other way. You can't say anything to anybody about anything. You can't complain about immigration if you're in England. You can't say, hey, Somalis, when you come here, maybe act like you're happy that you got the opportunities that we afford you in the United States. No, you got to allow fraud. You have to allow them to do anything they want. And any questions asked, you are a racist, which is ridiculous, to be honest. It's ridiculous. Let me go to the other one. I want to do a follow-up story to this Galindo person who we talked about last hour. District 35, she's running as a Democrat for District 35, a representative seat in the House of Representatives from Texas. She's not going to win. It's going to be a Republican seat. But she says things like lock people up. The Zionists should all be locked up in the ICE facilities. And allegedly she wants to castrate people who are Zionists. She also wants to get ICE agents to lock them up and everything else. Well, Tom Holman was asked about this today on Fox News, and he had these comments. From Fox News Digital, written by Madison Colombo. Border czar Tom Holman tells Texas Democrat to bring it after her chilling threat to jail ICE agents. Border czar Tom Holman issued a fiery warning to a Texas Democrat after she promised to turn an ICE detention facility into a prison camp for former federal agents, immigration agents, and, quote, American Zionists. Speaking on Jesse Waters' primetime, Holman refused to back down from Texas House candidate Maureen Galindo's comments, telling her to bring it. Quote, you know, she's obviously an idiot. Bottom line is, bring it. I'm sick of threats from some of these out-of-touch Democrats, Holman said yesterday. The feud began after Galindo's campaign took to Instagram earlier this month, writing that if elected, she would turn the Carnes ICE Detention Center into a prison for American Zionists and former ICE officers for

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0: of trying to weaponize salacious allegations. Plattner, political warts and all, appears to still be just fine, so long as he can beat Susan Collins, which, of course, may or may not happen.
1: That's Fox's Kevin Cork from Washington. A federal judge blocks a Trump administration policy intended to limit immigrants from a number of countries. Fox's Jared Halpern has more.
2: Following the shootings of two National Guard members in D.C. last year, the Trump administration enacted a policy severely limiting green cards, work permits, asylum claims, and citizenship applications for immigrants from 39 countries. But a federal judge in Boston is blocking the policy, writing the order through the lives of countless immigrants living in the U.S. into legal limbo. An Afghan national is charged in those shootings that killed one and injured another outside a Washington, D.C. metro station, just blocks from the White House. The Justice Department says Congress gave the president broad authority over immigration policy. At the White House, Jared Halpern, Fox News.
1: Game two of the NBA Finals on Friday night. The New York Knicks defeat the San Antonio Spurs 105-104. The Knicks now lead that series 2-1. Game three is set for Monday night in New York. I'm Chris DeMeo. This is Fox News.
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7: 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I'm Deborah Valentine, Fox News. Lebanese leaders are accusing Iran of using their country as a bargaining chip in ceasefire talks with the U.S. This after Iranian-backed Hezbollah terrorists rejected a ceasefire between Lebanon and Israel. Fox's Max Gordon reports from Tel Aviv.
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0: Every day, 70,000 puppies or kittens are born in the U.S. Cute, right? 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
1: Final calls with Varla Ventura when we come back. Next hour, open lines begin on Coast to Coast, so get ready for that. 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

0: track event in April of last year.
1: One witness testified he saw Carmelo Anthony walk under the Memorial High School tent, even though he went to a different high school. And that's when Austin Metcalf told him to leave the area. The witness testified, quote, "I remember Carmelo refusing to leave and Austin saying, 'You need to leave,' and Carmelo saying, 'Touch me and find out.'" The prosecutor then asked, "Anyone try to gang up on him?" He replied, "No, sir." "Who was provoking?" the prosecutor asked. "Carmelo Anthony," he replied. The witness said Austin leans in to push him and Carmelo stabs him.
0: That's Fox's Chanley Painter. The U.S. Department of Agriculture is confirming that a second case of New World screwworm fly was discovered in Texas. The USDA says that the latest case was found in a one-month-old calf in Zavala County, about 5 miles from the first case. New World screwworm flies were detected in Mexico in late 2024. At least 10 people have died and more than 2,000 others fell ill from the parasite. That's according to the CDC. I'm Chris DeMeo. This is Fox News.
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7: Ultimatum. I'm Deborah Valentine, Fox News. Iran says they will only agree to a ceasefire if Israel ends its offensive on Lebanon. Fox's Max Gordon reports from Tel Aviv.
8: Iran's foreign minister saying again that a deal between the U.S. and Iran will only come when fighting ends in Lebanon as well. So far, that hasn't happened, with Israel and Hezbollah again trading fire. Earlier in the week, Israeli troops moved further into Lebanon than they had in over 25 years. Over the past week, the Israeli Defense Force reported striking 650 Hezbollah targets and killing 125 Hezbollah fighters. On Wednesday, Israel and Lebanon agreed to a ceasefire, but Hezbollah, which was not part of the negotiations, has rejected that agreement. Lebanon's president telling CNN that it's unacceptable that Iran is using his country as a bargaining chip in their negotiations with the United States. In Tel Aviv, Max Gordon, Fox News.
7: California Democrat Javier Becerra has advanced to the general election for governor this November. Once the primary count is done, either Republican Steve Hilton or Democrat billionaire Tom Steyer will advance as Becerra's challenger under the state's top two-vote-getter system.
9: We're told that L.A. County has about 680,000 ballots remain to be counted. Both mailed-in and dropped-off ballots come here. Any ballot postmarked by Election Day last Tuesday must be counted. The process, we're told, takes so long, in part because each ballot must have its signature verified, and if there's an issue, there's a 10-day period to have it cured. Now, the most recent mail-in ballots that were processed are favoring Democrats, as many analysts suggested they would.
7: Fox's Matt Finn reporting from L.A. Incumbent Democratic L.A. Mayor Karen Bass has advanced to the November general election. Her challenger yet to be called, that is between Republican Spencer Pratt and Democrat Nitya Ramon. 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
7: President Donald Trump in Wisconsin Friday for an agricultural roundtable. Fox's Kevin Cork reports from Washington.
13: The trip to America's Dairyland, of course, part of his continued effort to connect with voters and tout his administration's successes. And, of course, to also remind Americans that any and all success that happens here in this great country is because of you.
14: You all built this country, not the complainers, not the wise guys. You all built this country.
13: Also told the farmers he wouldn't mind trading lives with them. President also walked away with some bright, shiny new hardware. Two-time Olympic gold medalist Jordan Stoltz gave him one of his gold medals.
7: It marks President Trump's first visit to Wisconsin since his 2024 election campaign. Monthly jobs numbers came in higher than expected for May, surprising analysts for 2 months in a row. Fox's Jessica Rosenthal has more.
15: The Department of Labor reported a gain of 172,000 jobs in May, more than analysts expected. And the March and April jobs numbers were revised up by 93,000 jobs. The president told reporters on Air Force One Friday,
14: I hope the market starts to learn that when you have good numbers, market should go up, not down.
15: But hot hiring and higher inflation could lead the Fed under the new chair, Kevin Warsh, to raise interest rates. The president said he trusted Warsh.
14: The reason they go down is if it's doing well, people say, no, we have to stop inflation. And it doesn't mean inflation. In fact, it could be just the opposite.
15: The numbers showed average hourly wages rose 3.4% compared to last May. Jessica Rosenthal, Fox News.
7: Jamaica's energy minister says the island nation is experiencing a nationwide power blackout. No reason's been given for the outage. Jamaica Public Service Company says it's investigating the cause of the blackout and taking steps to restore electricity. Power is expected to be fully restored by the end of the night. I'm Deborah Valentine. This is Fox News.
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0: 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It's time we all thought differently about homeless veterans.
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1: I'll be honest, the first few months were tough. When I left the military, I was excited for a fresh start, but civilian life has been harder than I thought it would be.

0: That's when Austin Metcalf told him to leave the area. The witness testified, quote, I remember Carmelo refusing to leave and Austin saying you need to leave and Carmelo saying, touch me and find out. The prosecutor then asked, anyone try to gang up on him? He replied, no, sir. Who was provoking? The prosecutor asked. Carmelo Anthony, he replied. The witness said Austin leans in to push him and Carmelo stabs him.
1: That's Fox's Chandley Painter. The U.S. Department of Agriculture is confirming that a second case of New World screwworm fly was discovered in Texas. The USDA says that the latest case was found in a one-month-old calf in Zavala County, about 5 miles from the first case. New World screwworm flies were detected in Mexico in late 2024. At least 10 people have died and more than 2,000 others fell ill from the parasite, according to the CDC. I'm Chris DeMayo. This is Fox News.
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Hi, everybody. I'm Jack Hanna. Since I was a boy growing up on a farm in Tennessee, I've been fascinated with animals. I'm not only in awe of their beauty and kindness, but also their tireless work ethic. Just look at the birds who gather supplies to build nests, or Swiss foxes who work hard to provide for their young, or penguins who travel up to 500 miles to secure food for their families, or bush babies whose impressive jump allows them to navigate the trees in the wild in search of fruit. This remarkable work ethic is shared by our best friends, the canines. We know dogs are our wonderful pets at home, but because of their acute senses, they also perform life-saving work every day. Dogs keep us safe at airports. They comfort returning veterans, some of whom suffer from PTS. They work with diabetics, alerting them when there's a change in their blood chemistry. Working dogs have a variety of highly trained roles that contribute to society and help those in need. So please join me and American Humane in supporting our heroic

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1: We'll take your calls next hour with Varla Ventura. 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
15: Issues an ultimatum. I'm Deborah Valentine, Fox News. Iran says they will only agree to a ceasefire if Israel ends its offensive.

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2: From the Mountain West, hello, America. This is Glenn Beck, and I can't believe I'm going to say this, but you have to hear me out. You got to hear me in my own defense. Please hear me out. Bernie Sanders is right. Well, kind of. I mean, not half right. Maybe a quarter right. But right enough to warrant a serious conversation. One that I have had on this program over the last 10 or 12 years multiple times. But I can guarantee you, even if you were listening that day, you didn't listen to this part of the show. You heard that part of the show, but you didn't listen. Guarantee it, because I said at the time, nobody's paying attention to this. It has to be discussed right now before it's too late. But everyone thought AI was sci-fi. Robots taking your job, sci-fi. Well, Bernie Sanders came out with a new plan. Wow. Sounds tremendous. I'm going to share that with you and show you where he's right and where he's very wrong in 60 seconds. Let's talk about something that matters more every year. 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You don't see them much on television anymore. 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Fathers aren't a joke. 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Talked about one word, and this one word describes almost every argument we are actually having in America. And you'll understand how that works out here in just a minute. But let me give you that one word that is the actual argument for everything. The one word is mine. Let me explain. This has not hit your kitchen table yet, but it will. Please hear me. This will. And if you don't deal with

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1: Hope you enjoyed your meal. And I just want to say, he's lucky to have a brother like you.
2: Lucky? Caring for my brother is far from easy. Waking up every day, lifting him from the bed to the wheelchair to the car to get him to therapy on time. It's no small task between the doctors and the diagnosis, but nothing can disable this love. This is my big brother, my hero. He's part of me, like my arms and legs. So I'll be his. See, there's no time for tired. This starts again tomorrow. He'll be waiting for me. I wake up for him. 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
8: Steven.
9: Who said that?
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4: Jason, can you play that clip that you were just telling the insiders about a few minutes ago? Set this up.
5: Which clip?
4: The clip of Canada and what's happening up in Canada.
5: I don't have. I was setting that. This is the Senate. This is that's what I was talking about.
4: Sorry. The Senate. Yes. Of what's his name in Connecticut said.
5: Senator from Chris Murphy. Yep.
4: Yeah, Chris Murphy. Listen to what he said and relate this to Canada Gang. Listen to this.
6: I'm actually somebody that believes it's probably time to change the rules of the Senate. So I'm not going to sit here and tell you that I am defending or willing to defend all of the current rules of the Senate. But let's just be clear. Once Republicans have taken the lid off this jar, there's no putting it back. Republicans are now using reconciliation to fund the ongoing appropriations of the government in an area where it was hard to get agreement with Democrats. Democrats are going to do the same thing. Regardless of how the rules change, now Democrats are just going to say, you know what? When we have power, we don't need to negotiate with Republicans over the hard stuff. We don't need your votes because we'll just go fund the government through reconciliation. So you've changed the practice of the Senate here.
4: They've been doing reconciliation now for a while. We haven't had a budget since 2008. Maybe you guys should actually do your job. Maybe that's what should happen. More importantly, look at what he's saying. We're going to change the rules. I'm not even standing here to defend the rules. We're going to change them. More in a minute.
7: News Talk

0: But because of that, she developed what kind of sounds like a deep hatred for men. And she passed that on to her son. So in this sermon that he gave, Tallarico told the congregation that his mother, quote, was now seeing firsthand how men and systems designed by men hurt women every single day. Well, that's not true. Some of them do. Some of them don't. That's why I'm a conservative. Conservative, you are to look at everything and go, this one is good. This policy is bad. Get rid of that one. Keep this one. You don't just throw everything out. He said, and I quote, that experience radicalized my mother, and it led her to become a leftist activist for women's rights. She volunteered at Planned Parenthood and took him to the office of Planned Parenthood and to the Texas Abortion Rights Action League, TARAL. And that's where he learned all of this. And he recounted a story from one night driving home from the TARAL offices. And I need you to hear this part of his story because it is really important to understand who he is. More on that coming up in just a second.
1: Glenn Beck. We'll be back.
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8: 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In 96, I made some of the tastiest s'mores. And in 09, it was me, your backyard fire pit, that accidentally started a wildfire when a summer breeze carried one of my embers in

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0: explicit texting to several multiple women on this website that was called let's see, what was it called here?
1: Called Kik.
0: Oh, where is it? What is it?
1: Called Kik. Kik. K-I-K. Kik.
0: Kik. There was an.
1: I've never heard of it.
0: Yeah, there was another
1: one. Apparently, pedophiles love it.
0: Pedophiles love it. Oh, oh, good. Okay. So he is, he's doing these things. Now, does anybody care? No. And Ricky came to me today and she said, I think this is the Overton window. I think this is the Democrats trying to move the Overton window so far over that, you know, you just won't care about anything anymore and blah, blah, blah, blah, blah. And I disagree with her. I think this shows that the Overton window has already moved. And I know Bill Maher doesn't care about what the Overton window is, but it's very important. The Overton window is something, it's a political theory that whatever you're looking out through the window and you see that out there and you're like, oh, that's normal. Okay, I see that view every day. That's normal. A politician can come in and move the scenery or move the window so far to the extreme that that's all you see out of your house is this extreme madness. And you're like, that's a horror show. And then somebody comes in and moves the Overton window back, but not to where it was, halfway in between the madness and where it was. And you're like, oh, whew, okay, good. That's normal. It's not normal. That's not where it was. That's what they've done. And they keep moving it to more and more extreme positions. But notice, this is not going to affect this campaign. This will not affect. The Nazi thing didn't affect. The tattoo thing doesn't affect. His past positions don't affect. None of this will affect this campaign, which says something to me even more important about the Republicans that the Republicans need to learn. And I'll share that in 60 seconds.
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1: Glenn Beck is on.
2: Hello, America. Welcome to the Glenn Beck Program. We're glad you're here. I saw something on patriotism from the New Yorker that is really sad. It's very sad. But I think a lot of Americans might feel this way. But then you introduce the typical raising of the typical American, and you put them even back into a time period that is before my time period, where you were fighting the, you know, the hippie movement and the Vietnam War and all of that crap. And so you get a real taint there. But then you add modern elitists on top of it, and you get the New Yorker's essay, "How Problematic Is Patriotism?" And I just want to show you how to spot things quickly in this. Then I want to talk to you about patriotism, because it is June. We're in the summer of 250, America's 250th birthday. I went to church, and my faith did an hour just on the Constitution. I was so happy to see that. Thank you for that. And it was really heartwarming and positive, and a way to not only celebrate, but also remind us that we are here to form a more perfect nation, meaning we're not perfect. We never have been perfect. We need to try to strive to that perfection, knowing that we'll always fall short as a nation. But let's admire some of the things that we have done right, you know, just at least for the birthday party. You can hate Grandpa all you want for some of the things Grandpa did, but on his birthday, maybe we should all get together and say, "Hey, Grandpa, you know, I know we disagree on a lot of stuff, but there's a lot of great things that you did in your life," and celebrate those things. Can we do that? Apparently, some can. The elitists don't want you to. We'll get into that here in just a second. You've been hearing about the struggles with the country's housing market for a couple of years now. Higher mortgage rates have led to stagnation, and home sellers and buyers are sitting on the sideline. 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Okay, so let me just give you a little bit of this essay from The New Yorker. It says, "I did not grow up loving America, not because I thought it didn't deserve love, but because I didn't think about it. America was the Pledge of Allegiance and the Star-Spangled Banner. It was Maverick and Gunsmoke. It was Ed Sullivan and high school dances and big cars with big fins. It was soda fountains and Elvis and stickball. It was Valley Forge and George

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0: warriors made to liberate an entire continent from the grip of tyranny.
1: D-Day on June 6, 1944 was the largest amphibious invasion in history. A second case of the flesh-eating screwworm parasite has been confirmed in Texas by the Department of Agriculture. The new case was detected on a ranch about 6 miles away from the first positive case of screwworm in Texas. The government discovered the second infestation after testing a number of suspect cases. Screwworms are parasitic flies that deposit eggs in open wounds or mucous membranes of warm-blooded animals. Campuzo, Fox News.
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8: Hello, everyone.
7: And we have a great guest today from Visit Amarillo, Luz Aguilar, who's going to be talking about the Texas Route 66 Festival today.
8: So, Luz, tell us, what is the Texas Route 66 Festival, and give us some dates and what's happening?
9: So the Texas Route 66 Festival this year is the 100th anniversary of Route 66. So the dates are June 4th through the 13th, and we kick off with the Coors Ranch Rodeo that happens that first weekend, the cattle drive that first weekend, and then it ends with a big finale down on the historic district. However, throughout those 10 days, we actually are hosting 66 events throughout the Texas Panhandle. And so we are so thankful for all of our partners that agreed to host events and that are really taking ownership of Route 66 and what it means to Amarillo.
8: Wow. You know, Route 66 is one of those special things. We've had a professor of marketing from West Texas A&M that is a local Route 66 expert. I don't know if you know him, Dr. Gerlich. I don't think he likes me calling him doctor, mm-hmm. though. Nick Gerlich. And so we've done a couple of shows on Route 66. So you said this is 10 days. Wait a minute. I agreed to a booth, but we don't have to be there for 10 days,
9: nope,
8: right?
9: Just okay. On the finale.
8: Okay, good, good. I don't know if I can be in the heat for that many, but so what's the first day? You said 10 days. What's the first day going to happen?
9: So the first day will be June 4th. It's that Thursday, and it is the kickoff to the Coors Cowboy Ranch Rodeo. And then there's different events.
8: So the first day has a rodeo.
9: Yes,
8: okay.
9: It is the kickoff to
8: and
9: the rodeo.
8: And where's the kickoff and a rodeo happening?
9: It is at the Amarillo National Center down at the Tri-State Fairgrounds.
8: Okay, Tri-State Fair. Okay, yes. I've been there before. Great. And so we get to start this thing off with a rodeo.
9: We do. We really wanted to be able to lean into the Western heritage, which is a big part of Amarillo. And it's what makes Texas stand out from the other 8 states along Texas Route 66. So we really wanted to be able to give our international visitors that experience that they're looking for. So we wanted to be able to include the rodeo. And so that is where we'll kick it off. The cattle drive on Saturday, June 6th. That's also a really big event that we have a lot of attendance to. If you guys wanted to come out and be on our parade, I could.
8: So the cattle drive, where is that going to be happening at?
9: Starts at 10th and Polk. And it goes all the way down to the fairgrounds.
8: So that's

0: down in Fort Worth Stockyards, every day, twice a day, they run the Longhorns through the street, and people get pictures and whatnot. So kind of similar to that, but maybe a little bit longer.
1: Yes, we have a parade aspect that follows it. So it starts with the cattle. Of course, they are taken down from downtown out to the fairgrounds. And then it's followed by all of the Coors Cowboy Club members. And then we have the American Quarter Horse Hall of Fame and Museum, the American Quarter Horse Association, and different Western associations that will hop on and have a float. Our sponsors for the Texas Route 66 Festival sometimes will join in that parade. We're hoping to have, hopefully, a marching band, but we will see. With it being in the summer, it gets a little difficult on that timing.
0: So how many, I mean, there's going to be a lot of floats and displays coming down the street?
1: We definitely hope so.
0: That's awesome. So I'm imagining all the cows come through, and then we have the float, and then maybe there's a marching band after that.
1: And some classic cars.
0: Oh, really?
1: Yes. Okay. Yes, we usually have our classic cars join us at the end, and they kind of wrap up the parade.
0: Oh, that's awesome. So that's on day two then?
1: That is June 6th, so it is the Saturday after. There's about 66 events, so it's really hard to keep them all.
0: Wow, 66
1: in line.
0: Events.
1: Yep.
0: Fantastic.
1: It is.
0: And let me think. You said the first day of this was June 6th, right?
1: June 4th.
0: June 4th. Mm-hmm. And that's a Sunday? That's a Thursday.
1: Yes.
0: And so that Thursday has the rodeo. Mm-hmm. And then what other things are you guys planning in this that you might want to visit about?
1: So the Sunday on the 7th is the Lowrider Cruise. So Stephanie Magical, she does a fantastic job, and she will organize a Lowrider Cruise down on the boulevard. In previous years, we probably had about 50 lowriders that come out, and they'll pop their hoods, they'll pump all of their hydraulics, they'll do a cruise down the boulevard, which is also Old Route 66. So it really is an awesome event to get to participate in. I mean, so many partners have hopped on and hosted all of these great events. If you like running, there's a 5K and a 10K out in Jericho, Texas, which is an old ghost town on Route 66.
0: Oh, really? I'd never been down there before.
1: You should go out there. Blanca.
0: Well, if you do I mean, I'm not going to run a marathon. I'll probably have a heart attack. But it starts in Jericho. Mm-hmm. Right.
1: It's in Jericho the whole time. You run around the old ghost town, which is some different buildings that they're working on renovated. You'll run out past their old cemetery.
0: Now, can anyone join in? You got to register, I guess.
1: Yes, you do have to register, and you can find that registration at Texas66Fest.com. And that's where you can find the full schedule of events. Like I said, there's about 10 events or 66 events in 10 days. And so you can find all of that information and all of the ticket links for these events there as well. Some of them require ticket sales. Some of them are just pop-up vendor events. So it really just kind of depends on which event you want to go to, but all of the information is there.
0: And so I can imagine that there's going to be different people giving out free things. And of course, the food trucks are going to be there, right?
1: Oh, yeah.
0: Of course. Yeah. Maybe some fry bread, maybe some other things that aren't good for you. But, you know,
1: it's all a balance.
0: The funnel cakes.
1: You run the 10K, you get the funnel cake. You know, it's all a balance.
0: Yeah. It evens itself out.
1: Yes, yeah. It does.
0: Gotcha.
1: It does.
0: So this is something that's been done every year for a number of years.
1: Yes, it started, the first one was in June of 2023. We really wanted to be able to have time to go in and perfect what we wanted the festival to look like. So this is the big year. This is what we've been working towards. So this is year 4, I believe.
0: Well, you know, doing something for the historic Route 66, you know, reminds everybody of what we have here. And we got a lot of history. And, you know, when I've talked to Nick Gerlich about Route 66, he's always full of information and things that's going on with this road that was really the connection from Chicago to California. Mm-hmm. And so this sounds pretty exciting. Was there anything else that's happened? Oh, yeah. What do you got, Sabani?
2: I was going to say, while I was driving, I actually saw on a billboard the Route 66 Night at the Acunet Classic. Looks like that's going to be a golf tournament at the Tesco's Golf Club on June 11th. That definitely, for our crowd that's listening, a lot of them love to golf. So, if any of you guys are tuning in, you like to golf, go check it out.

0: June 11th, Route 66 night at the Acunet Classic. That's going to be at the Tascosa Golf Club.
1: Does it say there how much the green fees are?
2: So it's actually a PGA qualifying tour.
3: Very
2: cool. So we're going to have famous golfers in town. And the first night is June 11th, but it goes all the way to June 23rd. June 11th is their Route 66 themed night, which there's more details to come on that. But yeah, no, that is a great event that we're really excited to host here in Amarillo this year as well during the festival. And we know that it is going to be a busy time. We have a lot of different big events happening that same day as the finale, which is down on the historic district.
1: Wow. And so on the golf thing, somebody wants to get involved in that. They can go to the website. What website are you looking at there that they can reach out to?
0: Texas Route 66 Festival.com.
2: If they want specific information on tickets to the golf tournament, I would recommend checking out the Acunet Classics website.
1: Okay. That would make a lot of sense. And something like this, you might want to go there now because they could sell out.
2: They could sell out.
1: Yeah.
2: The Coors Ranch Rodeo. So their rodeo is actually June 4th through the 6th. It is three nights. And last year, for the first time in, I believe, 35 years, they sold out their first Saturday. They had a lot of international folks going in there to see that real Texas experience. So if you want tickets to that, I'd recommend getting those secured as soon as possible.
1: Well, great. Well, Sabani, we're going to go ahead and give away a copy of my book. Did you want to go over what somebody, what number they need to call to do that?
0: 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This is really what you need to know to have a secure retirement that you have fun in.
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1: Okay, folks, we're back and we are talking about the Route 66 events that is happening. But the first thing we wanted to visit about is retirement planning. And I know that sounds like a large stretch trying to go from a party to this. But the reality is when you retire, you need to be able to do fun things like what's getting ready to happen now. You know, some folks may invite their grandchildren out to come to Amarillo. Maybe they're scattered around. And so get to Amarillo and take them to some of these events. Having the money to do that is very important. And so one of the things that we do at Toro Bravo is retirement income planning. Very much different than just investing in the stock market, which unfortunately is way many people are investing for retirement. Everything works fine until it doesn't. You get a market crash, you get some other problems, it causes you to have to change your lifestyle, have to reduce what you're receiving out of retirement. And something that we talk about is when you first retire, let's say it's around 65, those are what we call the go-go years. You can do a lot, you still have health, but you know, after 10, 13, more years, you might start slowing down. That's called the slow go years. The problem is if you have a massive market correction in the beginning, then your healthiest, most active years, you don't have the money to spend because you're waiting for stocks to come back. for the market to recover, or you're paranoid about what's happening, whether or not you're going to lose or run out of money.

0: So a good retirement plan that focuses on income is what we recommend. And we have the copies of my book that Sabani said we're giving 5 away, talks about these issues. So we're going to get back into the Route 66 and our guest, Mrs. Avalar. Wait a minute, I said it wrong again.
1: Luz Aguilar.
0: I'm too white, I guess. Anyway, she is going to talk a little bit more about some of the things that are going on. And the next thing we was going to talk about was the bus tour that now is that one day or is that many days? How's that work?
2: So it is 2 days. On June 10th, we go west all the way out to Adrian, which is the midpoint of Route 66. And that is the official midpoint. So you have, you know, I think it's 1100 miles east and 1100 miles west. And so we stop there for lunch. We bring out a full bus full of people. Tickets are on sale now. We bring them all the way out there. We stop at all of the different iconic Route 66 stops. So of course, Midpoint Cafe, Dreammaker Station, the Milburn Price Cultural Center, Mama Joe's over in Vega. So we take a bus full of people to go and experience the west side of Route 66. And then on June 11th, we actually go out east, out to Shamrock, and we stop at all of the iconic Route 66 stops along the way, such as the U-Drop-In Station in Shamrock, the Barbed Wire Museum in McLean, and then the McLean Allen Reed Museum as well. And there's a lot of more stops, just those are the ones I can remember right off the top of my head. And tickets are on sale now. If you want to do one day, it's $50. And if you want to do both days, it's $75. And that includes lunch.
0: That includes lunch.
2: It sure does. And you get a full swag bag, and it includes our Texas 66 Coin Cruise album. So a lot of Route 66 travelers like to collect a stamp. A passport program is pretty popular for that. But we're Texas, so we wanted to do it better. So we actually have a circular coin cruise. And so at every different stop, you collect a coin. And then at the end, you have the full collection of Texas 66 coins. Sadly, we have sold out of coin cruise albums, but we have enough for this bus tour. So if you want to join us and collect the coins, this is the perfect opportunity to do so.
0: You need to buy a bus ticket.
2: You sure do. And you have to join us for 2 days.
0: I got to be frank with you. I think I will go on and buy that bus ticket because I know my wife, who's from the Philippines, is dying to do more classic Texas American things. And so we just went to New York City. Sabani and I were interviewed on CNBC's show called Moving American Forward. And so while we were up there, we got on a ferry and saw the Statue of Liberty. And we also went to a Broadway show, Hamilton. Little bit of an interpretive view, but it still is a great, great show. And so, you know, New York isn't the only one that has great things to see. Here we are here in the heart of Texas. We've got these bus tours and this Route 66 festival that's going on. So this is our Statue of Liberty, right?
2: This is correct. Yeah. There is Route 66 to international people. It symbolizes freedom, the freedom to get on the road and explore the open highways and the different portions of America. And so this is really what America is about, is the mother road, the open highways, the landscape, the people. I mean, really, this is the American road trip.
0: You know, it's interesting. I was talking to, actually, it was Nick Gerlich again. He's getting plugged big time on this show. He was saying that he took some Chinese visitors on a Route 66 tour. They paid for that. And so they got him the resident expert. And they went past a junkyard. And they were all like losing it, wanting to stop. And they were so amazed at junk cars, because literally there's apparently not junk cars in China. I don't know where they go. I guess there's not that many cars, but they apparently go somewhere. I don't know. So they were amazed that there was this junkyard of cars. And so, we take for granted some of the things that we have here. And this is like things like this, we're able to appreciate our own heritage and maybe that we're not paying attention to sometimes. What do you got there, Sabani? It looks like you queued up another event that's going on.
3: Yeah, looks like on June 4th, so that is opening night, there's the Yellow City Comedy Open Mic. So open mic means pretty much anyone can come and do a comedy skit if they want to.
0: You should go and do some

0: joke, Sabani. You're hysterical.
1: That is for Brian. I am not the funny one here. I know that. Brian's the funny one.
0: Well, sometimes I don't know if I could do that. If I bomb, I don't know if my ego can handle, you know, people saying you suck. You know. Oh, it's Texas. No one's going to do that. That's a New York thing, right? So say again, that was the open night comedy.
2: Yeah, looks like it might be happening multiple nights, but for sure, June 4th is the Yellow City Comedy Open Mic.
0: And where is Yellow City?
2: Yellow City is...
3: I believe it's at Bliss 66, if I'm being honest. I think the event is held at Bliss 66, which is a bar on the historic district. Yes,
2: you are right. Bliss 66, 2511 Southwest 6th Street.
0: Okay, so if you want to see if you're funny, go to the open night comedy, Mike. And what day was that again, one last time?
2: June 4th for that.
0: Okay. And so now we got another event queued up. And what do you got here?
2: So it looks like there are going to be a bunch of arts and quilts for the Texas Panhandle Quilters Guild Route 66 exhibition on June 5th at 5 p.m. And that's actually going to be at the Arts in the Sunset. So it's a really neat building. If any of you guys have ever gone, lots of neat art there. And again, for our audience, I'm sure there are a lot of people who enjoy old school quilting and art.
0: Well, goodness, even if you don't want to quilt yourself, you might want to buy something that you pass down. The Arts in the Sunset, I just got to say this, that's where we got our Better Business Bureau Torch for Ethics Award. We got that award. We're super proud of it. Yeah, I know. We're awesome, aren't we?
3: You are awesome.
0: But any case, you said that was on June 5th, right?
2: Yes, that is going to be June 5th at 5 p.m. at the Arts in the Sunset, which is 3701 Plains Boulevard.
3: And that is
0: across the street from the Walgreens that they shut down there. Yeah.
3: Mm-hmm. And that is during their first Friday art walk. So that won't be the only exhibit that's open. Nice. They will have the full live music, the food trucks, the vendors outside. So it is going to be an action-packed evening along with that.
0: So if you don't care about quilts, you might care about getting something to eat. You know?
3: Correct.
0: Very good. All right. So we're going to stop there real quick. I wrote a book a couple years ago called The Ultimate Retirement Planning Guide. And this, I talk about the steps that you want to take for retirement. I also talk about how Big Wall Street, in our opinion, misleads people, that there's agendas and advice that's given by many large firms. You know, we don't blame the advisors. So many of them are honest and good people, but their firm may say this is the best way to set somebody up for retirement, and it might not be. It might actually be a way that puts you in the most risk of having to change your retirement if something drastic happens. And I can assure you, no one's expecting a downturn before it happens. I mean, all the ones that I've seen in my lifetime, everything was fine until it wasn't fine. So on that, if you want to get a copy of my book, it's called The Ultimate Retirement Planning Guide, Retire Like You're on Apollo 13. I use the Apollo 13 mission as an illustrative device to talk about retirement planning. I go over things about how to look at retirement planning, how to use a checklist when you get to retirement, how to look at Social Security. I've included some changes in Social Security that's coming up. I have the chapter 5 is about taxes. Chapter 6 is about investments. 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And so I put a lot of my heart and soul into this. So if you want to get a copy, we'll send it out to you. We're doing 5 for this show. And Sabani, what's the number that they need to call?
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2: Okay, folks, we're back. Subani, looks like you queued up another event this time on June 5th. You want to talk about that?
3: Yeah, so June 5th at 7.05 p.m., first time I've seen someone throwing a five.
2: That's kind of an odd time, right? Not 7 o'clock, 7.05, yeah.
3: So 7.05, looks like there's going to be a classic car show right before that. So you might want to show up early, but be sure to bring your family because it looks really fun. There's going to be a bunch of music from the 50s and 60s in true Route 66 fashion. So June 5th, 7.05 p.m. at Hodgetown, which is the Sod Poodle Stadium downtown.
2: And that's a fireworks show, right?
3: Yes. Yeah. Looks like it's going to be a great fireworks show downtown.
2: And so is that's actually in the Hodgetown Stadium?
4: Yes. So they're actually playing a game, and they have custom Route 66 jerseys that the players are going to wear. And then they're going to do the classic car show before. I believe they're going to have live music and some food trucks. And then going into the game, watching the Amarillo Sod Poodles, of course, and then ending the night with some fireworks.
2: You're going to gain some weight during this week if you do everything.
4: That's right,
2: but you know, it's good pounds, you know.
4: You'll sweat
2: them off in August.
3: That's actually a perfect segue because right after that, you could go eat. Starting at 8 p.m. all the way through 11 p.m., looks like there's going to be live music at Smokey Joe's Geezers Gone Wild. I'm not calling any of our audience geezers, but you will definitely be welcome there. Smokey Joe's, June 5th, 8 p.m. to 11 p.m. And Brian, have you gone to Smokey Joe's?
2: I've been there once. Okay. I remember it being really, you know what? We should do a restaurant review with those guys.
3: Yeah.
2: And so fantastic. So that's June 5th. So what else do we got, Subani?
3: So June 6th, looks like there's a couple different events going on.
2: Well, before you go into that, you said there was 10 events a day that's happening?
4: Well, on average, during the Thursdays and Fridays and Saturdays, about 10 events every single night for those days. During the week, it lightens up a little bit, but on average, for those really heavy, heavy event days, about 10 events every day.
2: I got to tell you, if you're a grandparent, you really should invite your grandchildren to come visit you. And then as far as them sitting around saying, I'm bored, I mean, I can't see that they can be bored this week. There's so much going on. So what do you got queued up there, Subani?
3: So June 6th, 10 a.m. to 4 p.m. at the Amarillo Railroad Museum, which is 3160 I Avenue, Amarillo, Texas. Looks like there's going to be the Route 66 Trains, Planes, and Automobiles exhibition, which just to explain what that is, they've recreated the Santa Fe Railroad across the Texas Panhandle all the way from Canadian, Texas to Clovis, New Mexico by construction of an HO scale railroad layout set in the 1950s to 1970s era. In addition, they have an extensive G-scale garden railroad that will be operating during the event. They also have real railroad cars from the Department of Energy Nuclear Transport Train. Very cool. And then they will have kids and adults can run model trains on the G-scale layout, tour the HO scale layout, visit the real railroad cars, and arrangements are ongoing to have several automobile clubs show off their gems in this event as well. So this definitely looks like it'd be great for people bringing their kids, grandkids, because they have specific events that they can do here too.
2: And it's at 10 o'clock, not 10.05.

0: they'll have a little figure of you on the train track.
1: Okay, so the next thing, what do we got now?
2: Looks like there's going to be Cornhole Kicks on 66. That is June 6th, and that's going to be 11 a.m. to 6 p.m. And you will find that at the Senior Citizens 55 Plus Club parking lot, which is 2404 Southwest 6th Avenue in Amarillo. So this is going to be a tournament, and you can play as either singles or doubles. Singles is going to be $40 per player. Doubles is $66 per team. So might as well bring someone with you so that you can save a little bit of money. All ages and skill levels are welcome.
0: There's prizes?
2: There should be prizes, looks like. But winning is prize enough at Toro Bravo Investment Advisors. So.
0: Yeah, but we want winning money, right?
2: Sponsoring this is going to be the 55 Plus Club of Amarillo and the Garage. Spectators are also welcome. So again, if you brought over your grandkids, they're saying they're bored, you could either go play a cornhole or even watch a bunch of people playing cornhole. So I'm sure that'll be a lot of fun.
3: Nobody should be bored in these 10 days.
0: Yeah. No, I mean, there's things going on. You can just go from thing to thing. Now, the website you're on, Sabani, can you give everyone, in case they missed it earlier, because it's just listing everything that's happening here.
2: Yeah. So the website is TexasRoute66Festival.com. Once again, that is TexasRoute66Festival.com.
0: Yeah, so go to that website and, you know, you can read about all these things. Maybe make yourself a little schedule of the things that you want to do and try out. And so, and everyone's really putting a lot into this, so there's going to be a lot of giveaways, a lot of special things that you can experience or eat or whatever. We're back to food again, but you know. So I think I won't take my Ozempic that week, you know. Okay, what else you got there?
2: So next thing, for people who want to have a good time and do some karaoke, it looks like at Bomb City Distillery, June 6th, 6 p.m. to midnight, which is on 306 South Cleveland Street. That is Bomb City Distillery. There's going to be a sing and sip, meaning they'll be making themed cocktails of Route 66 and karaoke. So go and see how you sound when you've had a few drinks.
0: That's the only way people get on the stage sometimes. Okay. And so continuing on, now what's this you're looking at?
2: So, continuing on the theme of having a couple of drinks, there's the Route 66 Reserve, the Centennial Pour at Cadillac Creek. That is June 6th, 6 p.m. through 9 p.m. And looks like they're going to be celebrating 100 years of the open road with an elevated Route 66 date night at the Lodge at Cadillac Creek. So, this is going to be an intimate whiskey and wine social designed for couples who appreciate good pours, great conversation, and timeless atmosphere. Guests are going to be able to enjoy curated whiskey and wine tastings, elevated small bites, and a warm lodge setting that blends Route 66 nostalgia with modern refinement. Looks like there's going to be lounge seating, music, and moments to sip, stroll, and stay a while. So this looks great for a date night.
0: Absolutely. And if you think you might drink too much, just get an Uber there and back.
1: Yeah.
0: And so you'll be in good shape. You know? Drink as much whiskey. Well, don't drink too much whiskey. The Bible says not to. But anyway.
2: Fancy. They're also going to have a live cigar roller. That's the first time I've seen that.
3: It's really neat.
2: Very cool.
3: Really neat.
0: Is it Cuban or no? Just regular.
3: Good question.
2: Bring it back.
0: If they open up Cuba, I mean, I guess Cuban cigars won't be illegal anymore, huh? that's fantastic. So we're kind of getting to a midpoint here. Did you have any other things you want to recommend about what's happening in this 10 days of Route 66 fun?
3: I do. So the last day, June 13th, is our big finale event, where, of course, Toro Bravo is a sponsor in.
0: Yeah.
3: We're very thankful.
0: We bought a bunch of stuff for this thing. You know, we're going to be giving away lemonade and water and financial advice. And so, yeah.
3: I love it. So we shut down the historic district from Georgia all the way down to Bellevue. We have two different stages. with some different impersonators, live music, performing arts of Amarillo. We're even going to invite out 8 people to come out and try the

0: 72-ounce steak challenge on stage. Of course, that's a really big part of Amarillo's tourism. And so...
1: Gluttony. Yes.
0: Once again, it's all about the food.
1: Yes. I may need to stop taking Ozempic 2 weeks ahead. I
0: mean, to prepare.
1: I'll build up for this.
2: You guys should invite that lady. What was her name?
0: Molly Schuller.
2: Yeah, Molly Schuller. That's so nuts. So I'm not the biggest guy around. A lady smaller than me, 5 foot something, she had 3 of those challenges
0: in
2: like
0: 20 minutes.
2: That's so crazy. That's Mary Poppins in her stomach.
1: She must have an interdimensional portal in her stomach. Maybe went somewhere else.
0: And then, of course, we have vendors. We have food trucks. We have wrestling that we bring out. We have a magician.
1: Wait, well, wrestling?
0: Wrestling, Nacho Daddy wrestling.
1: Oh, my God. My wife loves wrestling. It's the one thing we don't agree on. I hate wrestling. So she's going to love that. So the wrestling, where's that at?
0: It will be on this street, on the historic district, because we shut it down. It is a full, like, street festival. And so people can really come and go up the street, have different experiences, get to see everything, go in and shop at the shops down on 6th Street. So,
1: Savani, get your mask and your stretchy pants, and then you can go and wrestle, you know. Maybe you can be the wild monkey, you know.
3: Oh, yeah. I got
1: that. All right. What else are we looking at here?
2: Yeah, to round out the night on June 6th, again, there's going to be live music. Looks like it's going to be Black Sunday playing. And that is June 6th, 8 p.m. through midnight at Smokey Joe's Texas Cafe.
0: Smokey Joe's has live music every night of the festival. So if you're looking for somewhere to kind of end your night, a good place to sit down on a patio, have a good drink, listen to some music, that is your place to be.
1: Very, very nice. So let's move on and...
0: Can we talk about parking for the festival finale?
1: Thank you. How we do that?
0: So we have two parking lots. One of them is the 55 Plus Club, which the address to that. So we will have two parking lots. The first one is 2404 Southwest 6th Avenue. And you will park there, and then we will have shuttles come pick you up and drop you off at the festival gate. The second parking lot, it is... 403 Southwestern Street, and the same idea, you will park in the parking lot, there'll be a shuttle that'll come pick you up, drop you off at the festival gates, so.
1: And then, of course, the other option is just to get an Uber or Lyft.
0: Of course.
1: Take you right to the gate, and then when you're done, order it to go back. I mean, that seems like a easy way to do it as well. But, yeah, that's great that you guys got parking, because that's always... you know, difficult when you go to these things. You don't know where to park your car.
0: When parking on 6th Street is a struggle in general on a good Saturday or Friday. So we wanted to make sure that people had ample parking and that was not a concern for the merchants and the neighborhood of San Jacinto. So.
1: Fantastic. And so, you know, this is really set up to be a really enjoyable a bunch of events that you guys are doing. That's fantastic. Now tell me something about Visit Amarillo. What is that exactly doing this?
0: We are the official tourism office of Amarillo. We are a 501c6 and we are funded by a hotel occupancy tax. So our job is to bring people to Amarillo to discover all of the great things we have to offer, but also to stay on our hotels. And that is how we get funded. So at the bottom of every checkout receipt, there is a 15% increase, which goes into funding things like Hodgetown, the Civic Center, and our office as well. So
1: that's for hotels.
0: Yes.
1: So if you don't stay at a hotel, you never see that. But people that are coming from out of town would pay that,
0: correct,
1: which also helps for all the things that you guys are doing and others to promote Amarillo.
0: Yes, we are a marketing organization for Amarillo. And so visitors on average, I would say, spend about $1 billion a year. That's about $1,900 a minute here in Amarillo. And they make up about 60% of the sales tax in Amarillo. So that saves the locals about $1,200 a year for a local income household. So,
1: wow, that's great. And so we're getting to wrap up the show. You had a couple more things, Sabani?
2: Yeah, definitely. I wanted to cover the Tin Can Tourist Route 66 Centennial Rally Parade, which is June 11th at 2:30 p.m. And that's going to be at the downtown Amarillo to Big Texan RV Park.
0: So this is a caravan. So there is an organization that is putting together caravans all across Route 66. So there is vintage RVs that are traveling the route.

0: they'll meet up in Adrian, they'll make their way into Amarillo, but they'll parade. So they'll come in, exit around Sauncy area and make the full loop, which is what you Route 66 used to be. So downtown out to the boulevard. And then they're going to park up at the Big Texan RV Park. And then the next day, which is June 12th, they will have an open house. So they'll send up their setup. They will set up their vintage RVs the same way that they were set up back in the day with the products and all the different things that they would use. And so it'll be really interesting to get to go see that.
1: Yeah, that's fantastic. I have an RV. Of course, it's not a vintage RV. It's a little bit newer.
0: This is really funny. But Tulsa next month is actually hosting the largest classic car parade in the world. They're attempting to break a Guinness Book of World Records. And they're... wording for vintage is 1996 or older for a vintage car.
1: Okay. <It's not too old. laughs> Well, I'm still 2012, so my cars are both 2012. I don't know how that happened, but I hate buying new cars because it seems like a horrible investment. But in any case, that's great. So Sabani, we're getting close to the end of our time here. You had one more thing, I think, or a couple things that we wanted to look at.
2: Definitely wanted to cover 66 stories from Route 66 mural unveiling, which is going to be June 12th. That's going to be at the Texas Route 66 Visitor Center from 6 p.m. to 8 p.m.
0: If you have not had a chance to drive down 6th Street headed towards downtown, right in the area of Transformation Park and the bus station, they are actually currently painting about a 400-foot mural on both sides under the bridge, and that is the centennial mural for Route 66 that we will be unveiling that day. And this is a story of different Route 66 enthusiasts, people that have owned businesses on Route 66 or their parents have owned businesses. So this is the story of Amarillo 66 made into a mural. And we're so excited. Blank Spaces partnered with National Geographic. So there's going to be a big marketing effort from National Geographic as well with this. And there's a storytelling aspect. So the students that work with Blank Spaces, they actually got certified from National Geographic to be able to be certified interviewers, and they got to interview all of these great community members on their stories of Route 66.
1: Wow. I tell you, this is amazing that all this is happening. And so really, people should be going to the website and making their schedule of what they want to do and how they want to participate. And they're going to have a lot of fun, and they're going to probably eat a lot of good food as well. And so
3: our yoga instructor challenged us to find inner peace. I found it faster than anyone. After 4 seconds, I stood up and screamed,
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2: President Trump on the road yesterday at a Wisconsin roundtable, assuring farmers that gas and fertilizer prices will go down. Fox's Kevin Cork.
3: The trip to America's Dairyland, of course, part of his continued effort to connect with voters and tout his administration's successes. And, of course, to also remind Americans that any and all success that happens here in this great country is because of you.
4: You all built this country, not the complainers, not the wise guys. You all built this country.
3: Also told the farmers he wouldn't mind trading lives with them. President also walked away with some bright, shiny new hardware. Two-time Olympic gold medalist Jordan Stoltz gave him one of his gold medals.
2: And this is the first time the president visited Wisconsin since his 2024 election campaign. Turning to California in the race for governor there, a prominent Democrat takes another step.
5: Democrat Javier Becerra claiming one of two spots on the November ballot in the race to succeed California Governor Gavin Newsom, who is term limited, while President Trump backed conservative commentator Steve Hilton and billionaire Democrat Tom Steyer continue to battle for the other spot. Becerra touted his over three decades in public office, including as former Health and Human Services Secretary and California Attorney General. Hilton and President Trump have slammed the length of time it takes for California to process votes as elections officials continue to count ballots. Becerra accusing the president of trying to undermine confidence in the state's elections. Kristen Goodwin, Fox News.
2: An Israeli airstrike on southern Lebanon today, Saturday, killed several members of the Lebanese military, including a senior officer. That's according to what the Lebanese army said. This coming after the two sides reached a recent new ceasefire deal. Local television stations reporting that two members of the military were killed in the airstrike, including reportedly a high-ranking brigadier general. I'm Paul Stevens. This is Fox News.
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8: 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And a special shout out to Salem Radio in San Diego, where Sovereign Radio will rejoin Salem Radio's KCBQ 1170 AM The Answer in San Diego beginning in May. And of course, I want to mention our allied brothers and sisters listening to Sovereign Radio around the world in Romania, Canada, Colombia, Australia, and South Africa. 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

0: Moreover, they both visit Sovereign Radio today, loaded with red pills and timely information. Both are returning guests, and we'll open the show today with retired Air Force pilot and flight instructor, Dr. Sandra Meyerecki of Reinhabited Republic. Later in the show, Dr. Jan Halper-Hayes returns to the Sovereign Radio studios, and we'll talk about Trump's second term military missions, and we'll get a little warm and fuzzy talking about how we can best deal with our woke and sleeping friends and family during this period of mind-blowing disclosure. Now get ready to lock and load. Back in the early 2000s, a group of patriots realized that our current federal government is actually a corporation under foreign control. Now, all levels of government are actually corporations as well. Now, while the globalist incorporated America, our republic was not abolished, only abandoned, starting in 1861 and then totally in 1871. And so a group of patriots re-inhabited the abandoned republic in 2010 by filing the open seats and signing a declaration of sovereign intent. In essence, today we have two governments running parallel in America. Dr. Sandra Meyerecki, our returning guest, joins us to continue our discussion about re-inhabited republic. Re-inhabited republic is the group that saved our republic from the throes of a corrupt United States, the corporation. Here's part two of my conversation with the governor of Texas from the re-inhabited republic, Dr. Sandra Meyerecki.
1: There's a lot of organizations. National Liberty Alliance is another good group. They're doing great work, but no one has gone that extra step to reestablish the national level of government. And in fact, there are county assemblies all across the country already established under a variety of different methods. Tactical Civics has one. National Liberty Alliance has one. A couple I don't recommend are also, you know, in that group. But they're islands. There's nothing to connect to. And so when there's no goal, there's no thing to go connecting, you know, like to the Republic, like what we're doing, then the infighting starts and the frustration and the whatever, because we did all this and got this county settled on the land. And then what? We are the then what? This is what you do next. You contact us, county assemblies, moderators, scribes, bailiffs. Contact us through that website. Tell us what's going on. We'll connect you with your governor. And you will get you connected to the Republic so that now you are part, you are the county Republic. And so now you are the we the people connected to the whole system. So then when the military wipes out the corporation and puts in the Republic as the civil authority, I tell you what, guys, we are temporary. We know this. We are interim only. I am absolutely not running for governor of Texas when we have the actual first election. I do not want it. God called me to do this. I said, really? Okay. And so here I am. And also outreach coordinator.
0: There's no doubt in my mind why they've made you spokesperson. You articulate this so well. And your background is like perfect for this. I mean, who doesn't respect an Air Force person that's served this country so many years and flew many missions and taught other pilots? So great spokesman. Now I'm going to get to the question that one of your volunteers in California asked.
1: Okay.
0: This question is essentially got to do with the revaluation of currency. He surmised that it is essential that the corporation be dissolved officially and that Reinhabited Republic come forward and announce that we have our republic back before there's a reset and revaluation of currency. Would you agree with that?
1: So I am in contact with some insiders. Each of the higher level folks in the Republic have these contacts that we've just accumulated over time. And all I've ever heard from these insiders, and they primarily work on the financial side of things. So these are the folks that you would ask, and I've asked them point blank. Is it possible for, let's say, the Iraqi dinar reevaluation to occur before the Republic, before Nasser just

0: Zara before QFS? And they go, no. And I said, well, let's do a thought experiment. Let's try it. Okay, so let's say this only happens. Okay, so now let's try to do the reevaluation in this circumstance. We run into a roadblock every time because who wants worthless US Federal Reserve notes?
1: Right. I have a
0: So that's
1: story to
0: got to
1: that.
0: be gone,
1: Yeah,
0: or
1: I have a story
0: otherwise
1: to that end.
0: it doesn't
1: Yeah,
0: work.
1: there's something happened last weekend to that end, but go ahead. I'm going to let you continue.
0: So if the Federal Reserve is still in existence, it doesn't work. So it's got to be the US Treasury and only the US Treasury. There can't be any IRS. By the way, guys, there is no IRS in this republic. Everything in this re-inhabited republic, because it's like cancer, you cut all the way back to healthy tissue. When was the last time we can say for sure we had a healthy republic? Right before the Civil War.
1: Yeah.
0: Because during the Civil War, too many things happened. Lincoln had to like tap dance and, kind of dance all over the Constitution and kind of mess things up a little bit with the Republic, with every intent, we think, to put it back, but they killed him a month after the end of the Civil War. So he couldn't put it back. That was always part of the plan, we think. Anyways, and then the Act of 1871 was not too much after that. So we are bringing everything back to December of 1860. That is what we offer the American people. Well, in December of 1860, there were like 12 cabinet members. No IRS, no Federal Reserve, no FDA, no USDA, no FAA, no Department of Energy. Who else?
1: Was there even a Department of Defense back then? I don't think so.
0: No, there's no Department of Defense either.
1: No.
0: It's Department of Navy, Department of, it's not Army. I can't remember now. I blanked out. Might be Army. But it's actually like the different services. Now, are we probably going to try to do like a Department of Defense and have each of the services? Probably. There'll be some adjustment, right? But there's no Pentagon. So, you talk about your destruction of the military industrial complex. It's just gone in one big wipe. Now, let's talk about reality. Are we, little old me, going to be able to just go in and say goodbye, Pentagon? No, I have no authority or power to do that. But the only thing that could have happened with this last election on November 5th was Trump winning. And Tim Turner, who was out of prison, by the way, he got out under the CARES Act April of 2023, so a year and a half ago. And he just crazy beyond crazy a week ago when Biden's list of this enormous number of pardons and whatever and clemency, Tim Turner's on the list.
1: Who's
0: I thought
1: really
0: Tim
1: in
0: was
1: control?
0: their
1: Who's
0: enemy.
1: really in control here?
0: So, but now they're starting to backpedal. Oh, we didn't mean for him to like be completely scot-free. We're gonna still like, make him do probation. It's like, okay, fine. Because it's only for another month. Because when Trump gets in office, he's gonna fix all of that. And
1: Yeah.
0: in fact, we're gonna be working to have his entire record expunged. Because he never did anything wrong. It was all paper crimes that they created that never happened, railroad court, et cetera. So under the corporate maritime, when he's not an all capital name, yeah, he did everything right and they still screwed him. So anyway, so he's about to be a free man. He's been on house arrest under the CARES Act this whole time. And he's got to do the, a call up before he goes to a doctor's appointment and all this ankle bracelet and the whole thing. And so that's all gone. As soon as he signs paperwork, I think is today. And but he's still got to do the probation thing, or checking in or whatever. He can't do certain things. He got in a little bit of trouble when he did a podcast. Oh my gosh. A podcast.
1: A crime
0: What
1: was
0: a
1: committed.
0: danger to society. So one more month and it'll
1: Wow,
0: all
1: it's
0: go.
1: amazing. You know, 10 years I signed an NDA to be part of a humanitarian group that will be funded only when we have asset-backed currency. No fiat money in the world would we use to do humanitarian projects. It would be counterintuitive to me to take fiat money to do humanitarian things, because nothing humanitarian about their the money changer system, right? And we were told 10 years ago all of this was going to happen with a matter

0: of months.
1: I know.
0: And so this military group, they are a little behind, but military doesn't work on timelines, do they? They work on a mission.
1: Yeah.
0: And whatever it takes to get the mission done. So,
1: and they're not going to act too soon again, because they still are stinging from that Clinton.
0: I imagine so. That's why you've been laying low, and only mm-hmm. through the grace of God are you here today and talking about this, which is so essential. So what's the next step?
1: To answer your question, everything happens at the same time. The corporation, American corporation, is wiped out. In fact, worldwide, all the country corporations are wiped out, because almost every country is a corporation. They did this everywhere. They're going to put in republics where they want to be. We've got folks contacting us now and asking for our paperwork so they can convert it, you know, translate it into their language and have their own republic ready to go when it's time.
0: Excellent.
1: They've got their own good guy military working with our good guy military. I mean, there's no way there's enough National Guard, you know, in America right. to cover the world. So they've had to recruit for years, you know, all those good people. QFS has been running behind the scenes in at least 200 countries. Call it beta testing. Okay.
0: Yeah, the BRICS have been using it for some time now.
1: Okay, that I didn't know.
0: Yeah, the BRICS are using it to do business, and they're all trading in asset back. The dollar has been completely shelled by the BRICS nations.
1: Yeah, absolutely. Yeah. So the dollar is gone. Stock market's gone. QFS is taking the place of the SWIFT system, essentially. So the transfers and all that. So there's nothing that can be stolen. It's blockchain. It's secure. The folks that are running the QFS, my insiders that talk to them, say that QFS is under constant attack by the bankers trying to get some sort of access, or tricking people into giving them access to QFS. And so it's been secure this whole time. So I'm doing this for a couple of years now. They've been slowly building in all the countries. So that's going to have to be the same time. The revaluations will be at the same time. America will switch over to the, they call it the rainbow currency.
0: When we come back after the break, we continue our conversation with Dr. Sandra Meyer-Eki. Does the U.S. have new currency in our future, replacing the Federal Reserve greenbacks? Find out the scoop about the new rainbow currency. It's all straight ahead as Sovereign Radio rolls on.
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5: When it comes to talking about the left, his tongue is so sharp, he can cut an 18-ounce prime rib without a knife. 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
0: 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Now that we took care of business, let's jump right back into the final part of my conversation with retired Air Force pilot and governor of Texas for the re-inhabited republic, Dr. Sandra Meyer-Recke.
1: I've got a picture of something.
0: Yeah.
1: I'm curious because the Kennedys has got a picture of the moon landing on his. We didn't go there.
0: Yeah. The interesting thing is they're vertical. They're not horizontal, right?
1: No,
0: they're colorful. No. That's why they call it rainbow. And there's new characters being introduced on the bills. But that makes sense to me that it's going to happen quickly, efficiently, and all at one time. Now, I heard a story that supposedly came from U.S. Treasury, QFS Insider, but it comes to me third hand, so who knows. Last week during the Army-Navy game, you notice the Armies, they were all wearing uniforms that said Army with underlined A-R-M-Y. We're all supposedly the hangman game. Symbolism, right? But he said they tried to make the first move of the reset and pay out the first sovereign. Well, who's the first sovereign? Native American Indians. And they tried to pay him in fiat money, and Native American Indians said, no way will we take fiat. So they went back to the drawing board, said, how are we going to implement this if they won't take fiat money? Who would take the fiat money at this point? And I'm surprised they even tried that. But is there possible any merit to this story? That's just a story to me.
1: Well, I did see the hangman thing. Someone really clever took a picture of number 7 with that line thing. So
0: really? Yeah.
1: I thought that was a really
0: very, very interesting. Yeah, that's a good point. None of that's coincidence either. This is all symbolism from the Army to the American people. And very few people picked up on it. People were asking a lot of questions. Why? Well, it's obvious why to you and I. So it's great. So what's your final thought? What's the most important thing our audience can do right now to assist you and get us to where we need to be?
1: Go to the website and sign up. I want you guys to break our website.
0: There you go.
1: My webmaster is getting mad at me right now for saying that. But I want you to break our website. I want you to go there and just log in and sign up and keep trying if you do break our website. Scotty, if you get a report of that, please let us know and we'll go in right away and fix it.
0: Yeah. Well, I assume you can handle enough traffic, but God, that would be a godsend to break the website because the traffic's that heavy. So I'm sure your webmaster will figure it out. So go ahead and give out the URL one more time then.
1: It's Republic. FORUSA.org, republicforusa.org. And it's going to go to a very long website name. That's the real one. And it says Republic right there on it. We've got our own flag. We had to, because when you file for being a new government, you have your own flag. Since the corporation hijacked ours in 1871, the Republic's original flag, it's, you know, not ours. Not only that, but then Russell J. Gould hijacked it from the corporation.
0: Yeah.
1: So, but we still have to have our own. And so what we did was we rearranged the stars from rows into circles, because that was what Betsy Ross's original design was one big circle of 13 stars. And so that's what we accepted that and just put 50 stars in a row, you know, all around. And there's no star in the middle, because that's where God is, and we are all supporting him, and he's all supporting us.
0: Ladies and gentlemen, this is so important. Please go to the website. If you're watching on our website, the description is below. If you're listening on the radio, we're going to give out the URL at the end of this broadcast a few more times. So Dr. Meyer-Recke, thank you so much for your time, always gracious with your time and this very important issue. We thank you. We'll have you back after the reset.
1: Absolutely.
0: Thanks to Dr. Sandra Myarecki of Rehabit.

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3: Welcome back to Sovereign Radio. I'm your host, Scotty Sachs. Dr. Jen Halper-Hayes is internationally recognized for developing integrated business strategies that speak to the needs of customers, employees, and voters. Working as a partner, Dr. Jan directs companies to their next level of evolution, compelling employees and companies to retrench and reposition when market conditions change, to reevaluate their strategic direction, to eliminate the competition, and own the market space. Over the past 7 years, her volunteer activities afforded opportunities for Dr. Jan to give back. She built a financial website for expatriates, established 51 county chapters for overseas Americans' tax-related issues, and mentored women at all stages of their career. Perhaps her most interesting role has been her work for the Department of Defense, monitoring the American public on social media and advising the Department of Defense on we the people's level of awakeness or wokeness. Here's my continuing conversation from a few weeks back with Dr. Jan Halper-Hayes. I want to talk about how Trump uses people. We talked about him using Matt Gaetz to expose all the rhinos who came out against his appointment. I want to mention some names and tell me how you think, what role Trump has really put them in. Start with Tulsi Gabbard. What's this all about with her?
4: Well, that's kind of an open-ended question.
3: Yeah, I'm curious what you think. Is obviously he wanted to come to the light, to the side of the winning side, and she wanted to be away from, distance herself from her party. But is not Trump perhaps using her to play another role? Perhaps.
4: No. Okay. We know Trump has said things like, "I made Nikki Haley the UN ambassador because I wanted to get her out of the governorship of North Carolina to get my guy in." So he told us that John Bolton, he took him purposely to North Korea because just being there with his bushy mustache.
3: Yep, I heard
4: and
3: that.
4: Being the neocon. So those are two examples of how he uses people. Now,
3: so when he walked in the door with John Bolton, Kim Jong-un said, "Oh, the warmonger's here," right?
4: Right. Exactly. And he didn't let Bolton say anything. Just the physical presence and everything that you know of the John Bolton brand. Yep. So we know with Matt Gaetz, it was a smoke out the rhinos. And, you know, that was fine. I think Pete Hegseth is a legitimate one who is going to shake up our military.
3: I agree.
4: I'm not clear on Kash Patel in that we know that he's a brawler and he's clearly thought about how he's going to expose.

0: to being an equal. Tulsi represents leaving the Democrat Party. She has been a soldier. She's been in Iraq. She's been in Kuwait. But here's the other part of that, is that these 18 intelligence agencies live in 18 different agencies. I think she's the right person to work with Vivek and Elon to bring them together under one place. Because when you have 18 silos and 18 competitive people, and we know how self-centered people are in politics, that they're more out for themselves and they're not sharing things. I think that she is very clear on who she is, and she will not be compromised.
1: Agree. She's not, we're not able to compromise her in the Democrat Party, as evidenced by her moving on. So to me, the most symbolic, and he has a real, beyond a role, he has a real purpose. JFK Jr., very symbolic to bring JFK Jr., I mean, RFK Jr. into his fold, because let's face it, Trump and Kennedy were aligned. Trump is carrying on the Kennedy doctrine. Kennedy was the last president, right, to be outside the cabal. He wasn't one of the Boys Club members. And I think it's amazing that he was able to pull RFK. And then, and so with Elon and Vivek, you brought up Vivek. Let's talk about Doge. Do you think they can, there's a lot of expectation now that Doge is going to come in and just tear down the waste and all the riffraff of government. Do you think they can do that quickly?
0: Well, I think that Trump has said it's going to take a good 4 years. In my former life, I led change strategy in mergers and acquisitions of bringing different teams and cultures together. One of the good things that I'm hoping will be true is the people at the FBI and DOJ and DOD who have said if they become our leaders, then we're going to resign. Every time I see that, I think, oh, good, because you're going to make Vivek and Elon's job that much easier. Right. I mean, the fact that they even voice that threat, do you think we really care? We'd love for you to go if that's your feeling.
1: But right. Don't let the door hit you on the way out, right?
0: Right. In a more serious note, there are several concerns I have. One, I already alluded to my concerns about Project 2025, because a lot of people that wrote that was really their resume of why you should pick me, more than looking at what are the laws, the regulations, the policies that allowed certain things to happen, and what's the new behavior that you want. Now, with Vivek and Elon, and I don't mean this as a criticism, I just haven't gotten the information, and I believe me, I'm trying to get it, is that what they should be talking about, what their branding message should be, is we want government to be better for we the people. And right now, it's who we're going to get rid of, we're going to get 75% down, 99% of the agency should go, whatever. I'm afraid of the people still there who are sabotaging things.
1: Yeah, they made it very clear they're going to put people in there to sabotage, no doubt.
0: And so, but people who are already there, who hear that and are afraid of it, instead of them having a message of, we want the people who know how to make their agency better to speak out. So they're creating a fear that is going to trigger sabotage and inertia. And so that concerns me. However, the other side, I will argue against myself, is that Elon did it at Twitter. And it became more effective when he got rid of 75%.

0: of the staff.
1: Sure did.
0: So
1: And
0: I have
1: yeah,
0: to
1: for sure.
0: trust that there is an element that he knows, and that, yes, this messaging I don't completely agree with, because I know how to anticipate what people are going to do to screw this up from happening. But at the same time, I have faith in these guys that they'll smoke it out.
1: Yeah, we just have to have some faith, and they're not going to go out quietly. This cabal, it took hundreds of years to build their system. So if they can root it out in 4 years and decrease the size of government even 50%, that'd be a quite an accomplishment. 75 is like a dream. All that waste and the thousands of people working from home. Talk about a cushy job. You got a government job making 90,000 a year, and you work from home, and you don't really do anything, right?
0: Right.
1: You've
0: Now, what
1: seen
0: we
1: the
0: have
1: waste
0: to
1: in the
0: do,
1: government yourself firsthand, haven't you?
0: I think one of the reasons that this issue is so important to me is that when I had to fill out my first tax return, I was 17 years old. I was really bothered that I had to pay taxes. But then I was said to my parents, why isn't there a box that I can decide which agency gets my money? And they kind of laughed at me, but that has always bothered me. And when I was on the transition team, what I actually had put together was the strategy of what they needed to do to uncover what were the wasteful things in government and how to create a drive for doing the most essential things and eliminating all the non-essential. So yes, this is an issue that's near and dear to my heart.
1: When we return to our final segment, we continue our conversation with Dr. Jan Halper Hayes. Did you know our military does not operate on timelines, but solely on stated missions? Since Dr. Jan works with our Department of Defense, I thought it appropriate we talk about this subject. It's all straight ahead as Sovereign Radio rolls on into our final segment. After this break, don't miss it.
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1: May God have mercy upon liberals, because this man won't. 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
2: Welcome back to Sovereign Radio. I'm your host, Scotty Sachs. We're in the home stretch with our final segment, so thanks for sticking around today. No time to waste. Let's get right back into the final part of my conversation with Dr. Jan Halper-Hayes.
3: The people that are in the know, other than the military, there really are only about seven people.
2: Right. And that's so, what I've heard. Seven people who know the plan, the timing, and the none of them are talking, right? None of them are leaking.
3: No.
2: And the military works on missions, not timelines. So they're on a mission, and there's not really a date on a calendar for anything to be accomplished, right? They're working on a mission, remove another piece, without a timeline per se, right?
3: Scotty, that's very, very important what you just said. And people need to stop and really take that to heart. They work on missions. Yes, there's a plan. Yes, there are missions to accomplish things on that plan. And people, if they understand that, it will give them a greater peace to know that when we see certain things that look positive to us, it meant it was a successful mission moving us forward to those enemy lines.
2: Yeah, and the plans are fluid, and they have to leave room for adapting and changing and responding to the deep state moves. But as far as I know, that plan's been in place since Kennedy left, the Kennedy supposed assassination. JFK in 63 sparked a whole plan from generals that got together, and they've carried forward the plan for 60 years, haven't they?
3: I think that there probably was the beginning of a plan before that solidified under Kennedy.
2: Okay.
3: With some action, and therefore word got out, and 7 days later he was assassinated. Mm-hmm. I think that because of how life and government has proceeded, that plan has been looked at even more to deal with issues that came about in the past 60 years,
2: yeah,
3: 65 years. So yes, there have been people that have cared about this, that have, they have been mentors. They have had people at their feet who they have developed to be part of this. And it's when Trump said, "We've got it all," that was when we knew that all the information of the critical issues of what needed to be dealt with came together. How is what they keep working on? Because again, you brought out the very good point. On the battlefield, you have to adjust to what gets thrown at you. Yeah. And that is what they keep on doing. And we know that it is going to still be rocky, because these guys had power over us. We had blinders on for a long time, and they couldn't just act because they were aware and they knew. They had to educate us and bring us along.
2: Yeah, they did a great job over the last number of years to bring us to that 70% threshold. But you know, I'm very good at asking you personal questions, so I'm going to ask you only one today, and it's not deeply personal. You know, this is a hard

0: hard thing to do. What you do, what I do, we're always wrapped up in what's going on and investigating and researching and measuring our words. It gets very stressful. I use the beach and prayer and meditation to kind of balance myself. What do you do, Dr. Jan, to give balance to your life?
1: One, I have an incredible dog,
0: Well, that's awesome.
1: and when I'm in London, I'm now just arrived in the States, but when I'm in London, I walk 4 to 6 miles a day because I take him out.
0: That's
1: I don't
0: amazing.
1: take my phone, so it gives me a chance to just be with me and reflect and think. And that's really, really important. The other thing that, but I've run out of them, that I like to do is I like to watch box sets or movies where they get the bad guy. Because
0: Ah, that's funny.
1: this whole awakening, if you ask me, what is the most important outcome for me? Justice will be served.
0: Yeah,
1: And
0: you.
1: so I get cathartic releases by watching crimes and terrorists and all of that. And that helps me feel better and know that it could be possible that that it's going on. But
0: Well, that makes sense. You're looking for justice for the bad guys, and you're getting it from other ways that makes you feel better that maybe we're going to get it. That accountability and justice is so critical for all of us.
1: it is. And then on the human and child trafficking, I recently rewatched several seasons of Law and Order Special Victims to see what they were doing to protect people. And that gave me a bit of peace and understanding and insight. I lived in an ashram for 6 months. And so, needless to say, I chanted and did yoga and karma yoga and all that. So I still chant. I try to do it every morning because it just helps me be centered.
0: Is that
1: And
0: Sanskrit? You chant in Sanskrit?
1: yes,
0: Oh, very
1: Om Namah
0: cool.
1: Shivaya, Om
0: Yeah.
1: Namah Shivaya. And I could go on, but I can't
0: You know, I
1: really
0: was in
1: sing.
0: Fairfield, Iowa for a week learning transcendental meditation, and there's 300 Indian men from the country of India, not American Native Indians, that come and pray every day, and they chant in Sanskrit for 8 hours a day, 5 days a week to pray for world peace. And it's amazing to sit and listen to them. It becomes very melodic. It really soothes the soul to listen to that Sanskrit chanting. So it's interesting to hear. How long did it take you to learn that?
1: Well, I lived in the ashram for 6 months. We did
0: Okay,
1: it
0: so that.
1: for an hour in the morning and an hour at night. We meditated for an hour in the morning and an hour at night. So it's just really part of me. And one of the great things about that is the minute I start, I literally feel the stress start leaving my shoulders and my back.
0: What else, Dr. Jan? Is there anything you want to get out before we call a day?
1: No, I think we've covered really important issues and we've tied them together. And I would like to close with the fact that it's not going to be easy. Life is difficult. It is going to be a bumpy road, yet observe it. Don't absorb it. Don't take in that energy. When I am a co-host on Spaces, I don't allow the negativity because we all hear that frequency from that voice and we don't need it. We don't need to take it in. And so what I would say is that if you were canceled by someone, if your family member

0: members or friends put you down, turn it around. Would you choose them today? Or would you choose to not have them in your life? Yes, it felt bad when they did that to us, but it's time we look to ourselves and value ourselves and not take on the negativity that is going to be around. People are scared.
1: Such great advice. Observe, but don't absorb. Look within. As I look at my family and friends that stopped calling me and didn't invite me to dinner, I think about loving them right now and accepting them for who they are and what they didn't know. And I think they're going to come to me with questions when they see many of the things I've told them have come to pass. So I'm prepared to greet them with open arms. If they don't come to me and they don't show any interest, it might be another story. But I think family should come first, and we should work toward the love and accepting them back in our lives. Don't you think?
0: I think that that is a great perspective, and we know that they're going to come with questions. Now, I just want to add the other part of the equation in there. We have to resolve our feelings of when or how they treated us. And we have to realize that it was okay to be hurt. It was okay to be angry, that we probably need to still grieve because there were beautiful parts of that relationship, and let that go. But we cannot ignore ourselves in it. So to also bring that love to ourselves, because the more we do that, it will make us more capable of accepting them.
1: Dr. Jen, tell our listeners and people watching where they can find you online.
0: Okay. On X, I am biz_shrink. The B is capitalized and the S is capitalized, and there are 12 fake Biz Shrink accounts. So it is only capital BIZ_SHRINK. No numbers after it or anything. On Truth, Real Dr. Jan. And my Substack is drjan.substack.com.
1: Yeah, your Substack is great. You are able always to come on and tie up loose ends and help me connect dots. So real grateful for that. And love you so much. And we'll have you back again for sure.
0: Well, it's just from the moment I met you, there's been such a warm feeling and a respect for your whole process, your incredible career. And it's a real honor.
1: 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Until next time, stay in prayer for our nation. Go perform a random act of kindness this weekend and give someone you love a big hug. 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This is Scotty Sachs, over and out.

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2: Iran. I'm Pam Puzo, Fox News. While accusing the U.S. of numerous ceasefire violations, Iran's foreign ministry is warning of future escalations. That's according to Reuters. This as President Trump reassures nervous farmers ahead of the November elections that fuel and fertilizer prices will come down.
3: The midterms are coming up, and I hope you people are really spiritized because we're at a point, we're going to come out of Iran very quickly, and it's going to be very strong, one way or the other, whether it's a piece of paper or the very tough way, okay? The very tough way is maybe the easier way.
2: On the heels of a better-than-expected jobs report, the Dow fell nearly 700 points yesterday. Fox's Jessica Rosenthal has more.
4: The Department of Labor reported a gain of 172,000 jobs in May, more than analysts expected. And the March and April jobs numbers were revised up by 93,000 jobs. The president told reporters on Air Force One Friday,
3: I hope the market starts to learn that when you have good numbers, the market should go up, not down.
4: But hot hiring and higher inflation could lead the Fed under the new chair, Kevin Warsh, to raise interest rates. The president said he trusted Warsh.
3: The reason they go down is if it's doing well, people say, oh, we have to stop inflation. And it doesn't mean inflation. In fact, it could be just the opposite.
4: The numbers showed average hourly wages rose 3.4% compared to last May. Jessica Rosenthal, Fox News.
2: Congress is on the verge of providing a sizable infusion of cash to the Department of Homeland Security. The nearly $70 billion package, which cleared the Republican-led Senate earlier this week, now heads to the House. The legislation will allow the Trump administration to continue its nationwide immigration enforcement operations. Pro-immigrant advocates call the bill an ATM for ICE. 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
2: A well-known Democrat running for California governor is advancing as ballots continue to be counted.
16: About 70% of the vote has been counted in California, and several of the outstanding ballots are coming from major metropolitan areas like Sacramento, San Francisco, and Los Angeles. Still, Democrat Javier Becerra is expected to advance to the general election in the gubernatorial race. At the moment, his lead over Republican Steve Hilton is less than a percentage point. Becerra is at 26.8%, and Hilton is at 26.4%. Democrat Tom Steyer sits in third place at about 21%. In the race for L.A. mayor, Spencer Pratt and Nithya Raman are battling it out for second spot to face off against incumbent Karen Bass in November. Raman gained a 1.5 percentage point between Thursday and Friday, slightly eating into Pratt's lead, but Pratt still remains in second place.
2: Fox's Madeline Rivera. Secretary of War Pete Hegseth is in Normandy, France, to commemorate the 82nd anniversary of the D-Day landings. The secretary honored the sacrifices of the American troops who helped liberate Europe during World War II, and he emphasized the site is more than just a resting place.
17: It is a monument to the unyielding spirit of the American warrior, a testament to the supreme sacrifices our warriors made to liberate an entire continent from the grip of tyranny.
2: June 6, 1944 was the largest amphibious invasion in history. There's been another fatal shark attack in Australia, the third in 4 weeks. Earlier today, police in Western Australia say a man who was spearfishing with family was attacked and could not be revived by paramedics. Authorities believe a 15-foot white shark was responsible. The spate of fatal attacks is extraordinary. Australia has averaged around 3 shark deaths a year in recent decades. I'm Pam Puso in New York, and this is Fox News.
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19: Hello, everyone.
18: And we have a great guest today from Visit Amarillo, Luz Aguilar, who's going to be talking about the Texas Route 66 Festival today.
19: So, Luz, tell us, what is the Texas Route 66 Festival, and give us some dates and what's happening?
20: So the Texas Route 66 Festival this year is the 100th anniversary of Route 66. So the dates are June 4th through the 13th, and we kick off with the Coors Ranch Rodeo that happens that first weekend, the cattle drive that first weekend, and then it ends with a big finale down on the historic district. However, throughout those 10 days, we actually are hosting 66 events throughout the Texas Panhandle. And so we are so thankful for all of our partners that agreed to host events and that are really taking ownership of Route 66 and what it means to Amarillo.
19: Wow. You know, Route 66 is one of those special things. We've had a professor of marketing from West Texas A&M that is a local Route 66 expert. I don't know if you know him. Dr. Gerlich. I don't think he likes me calling him doctor, though. Nick Gerlich. And so we've done a couple.

0: couple of shows on Route 66. So you said this is 10 days. Wait a minute. I agreed to a booth, but we don't have to be there for 10 days,
1: nope,
0: right?
1: Just okay. On the finale.
0: Okay, good, good. I don't know. I don't know if I can be in the heat for that many, but so what's the first day? You said 10 days. What's the first day going to happen?
1: So the first day will be June 4th. It's that Thursday, and it is the kickoff to the Coors Cowboy Ranch Rodeo. And then there's different events.
0: So the first day has a rodeo.
1: Yes,
0: okay.
1: It is the kickoff to
0: and
1: the rodeo.
0: Where's the kickoff and a rodeo happening?
1: It is at the Amarillo National Center down at the Tri-State Fairgrounds.
0: Okay, Tri-State Fair. Okay, yes. I've been there before. Great. And so we get to start this thing off with a rodeo.
1: We do. We really wanted to be able to lean into the Western heritage, which is a big part of Amarillo. And it's what makes Texas stand out from the other 8 states along Texas Route 66. So we really wanted to be able to give our international visitors that experience that they're looking for. So we wanted to be able to include the rodeo. And so that is where we'll kick it off. The cattle drive on Saturday, June 6th. That's also a really big event that we have a lot of attendance to. If you guys wanted to come out and be on our parade, I could.
0: So the cattle drive, where is that going to be happening at?
1: Starts at 10th and Polk, and it goes all the way down to the fairgrounds.
0: So that's down in Fort Worth Stockyards, every day, twice a day, they run the longhorns through the street, and people get pictures and whatnot. So kind of similar to that, but maybe a little bit longer.
1: Yes, we have a parade aspect that follows it. So it starts with the cattle. Of course, they are taken down from downtown out to the fairgrounds. And then it's followed by all of the Coors Cowboy Club members. And then we have the American Quarter Horse Hall of Fame and Museum, the American Quarter Horse Association, and different Western associations that will hop on and have a float. Our sponsors for the Texas Route 66 Festival sometimes will join in that parade. We're hoping to have, hopefully, a marching band, but we will see. With it being in the summer, it gets a little difficult on that timing.
0: So how many, I mean, there's going to be a lot of floats and displays coming down the street.
1: We definitely hope so.
0: That's awesome. So I'm imagining all the cows come through, and then we have the float, and then maybe there's a marching band after that.
1: And some classic cars.
0: Oh, really?
1: Yes.
0: Okay.
1: Yes, we usually have our classic cars join us at the end, and they kind of wrap up the parade.
0: Oh, that's awesome. So that's on day two then?
1: That is June 6th, so it is the Saturday after. There's about 66 events, so it's really hard to keep them all.
0: Wow, 66
1: in line.
0: Events.
1: Yep.
0: Fantastic.
1: It is.
0: And let me think. You said the first day of this was June 6th, right?
1: June 4th.
0: June 4th. Mm-hmm. And that's a Sunday?
1: It's a Thursday.
0: That's a Thursday.
1: Yes.
0: And so that Thursday has the rodeo.
1: Mm-hmm.
0: And then what other things are you guys planning in this that you might want to visit about?
1: So the Sunday on the 7th is the Lowrider Cruise. So Stephanie Magical, she does a fantastic job, and she will organize a lowrider cruise down on the boulevard. In previous years, we probably had about 50 lowriders that come out, and they'll pop their hoods, they'll pump all of their hydraulics, they'll do a cruise down the boulevard, which is also Old Route 66. So it really is an awesome event to get to participate in. I mean, so many partners have hopped on and hosted all of these great events. If you like running, there's a 5K and a 10K out in Jericho, Texas, which is an old ghost town on Route 66.
0: Oh, really? I'd never been down there before.
1: You should go out there. Blanca.
0: Well, if you do the marathon, I mean, I'm not going to run a marathon. I'll probably have a heart attack. But it starts in Jericho.
1: Mm-hmm.
0: Right.
1: It's in Jericho the whole time. You run around the old ghost town, which is some different buildings that they're working on renovated. You'll run out past their old cemetery.
0: Now, can anyone join in? You got to register, I guess.
1: Yes, you do have to register, and you can find that registration at Texas66Fest.com. And that's where you can find the full schedule of events. Like I said, there's about 10 events or 66 events in 10 days. And so you can find all of that information and all of the ticket links for these events there as well. Some of them require ticket sales. Some of them are just pop-up vendor events. So it really just kind of depends on which event you want to go to. But all of the information is there.
0: And so I can imagine that there's going to be different people giving out free things. And of course, the food trucks are going to be there, right?
1: Oh, yeah.
0: Of course.
1: Yes.
0: Yeah. Maybe some fry bread, maybe some other things that aren't good for you. But, you know,
1: it's all about
0: funnel cakes.
1: You run the

0: Okay, you get the final click. You know, it's all balance.
1: Yeah, it evens itself out.
0: Yes,
1: yeah.
0: It does.
1: Gotcha.
0: It does.
1: So this is something that's been done every year for a number of years.
0: Yes, it started, the first one was in June of 2023. We really wanted to be able to have time to go in and perfect what we wanted the festival to look like. So this is the big year. This is what we've been working towards. So this is year four, I believe.
1: Well, you know, doing something for the historic Route 66, you know, reminds everybody of what we have here. And we got a lot of history. And, you know, when I've talked to Nick Gerlich about Route 66, he's always full of information and things that's going on with this road that was really the connection from Chicago to California. Mm-hmm. And so this sounds pretty exciting. Was there anything else that's happened? Oh, yeah. What do you got, Sabani?
2: I was going to say, while I was driving, I actually saw on a billboard the Route 66 Night at the Acunet Classic. Looks like that's going to be a golf tournament at the Tesco's Golf Club on June 11th. That definitely, for our crowd that's listening, a lot of them love to golf. So, yeah, if any of you guys are tuning in, you like to golf, go check it out. June 11th, Route 66 Night at the Acunet Classic. That's going to be at the Tascosa Golf Club.
1: Does it say there how much the green fees are?
0: So it's actually a PGA qualifying tour.
1: Very cool.
0: So we're going to have famous golfers in town. And the first night is June 11th, but it goes all the way to June 23rd. June 11th is their Route 66 themed night, which there's more details to come on that. But yeah, no, that is a great event that we're really excited to host here in Amarillo this year as well during the festival. And we know that it is going to be a busy time. We have a lot of different big events happening that same day as the finale, which is down on the historic district.
1: Wow. And so on the golf thing, somebody wants to get involved in that. They can go to the website. Website are you looking at there that they can reach out to?
2: That's the Texas Route 66 Festival.com.
0: If they want specific information on tickets to the golf tournament, I would recommend checking out the Acunet Classics website.
1: Okay. That would make a lot of sense. And something like this, you might want to go there now because they could sell out. Yeah.
0: The Coors Ranch Rodeo. So their rodeo is actually June 4th through the 6th. It is three nights. And last year, for the first time in, I believe, 35 years, they sold out their first Saturday. They had a lot of international folks going in there to see that real Texas experience. So if you want tickets to that, I'd recommend getting those secured as soon as possible.
1: Well, great. Well, Sabani, we're going to go ahead and give away a copy of my book. Did you want to go over what somebody, what number they need to call to do that?
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1: Okay, folks, we're back and we are talking about the Route 66 events that is happening. But the first thing we wanted to visit about is retirement planning. And I know that sounds like a large stretch trying to go from a party to this. But the reality is when you retire, you need to be able to do fun things like what's getting ready to happen now.

0: you know, some folks may invite their grandchildren out to come to Amarillo. Maybe they're scattered around. And so get to Amarillo and take them to some of these events. Having the money to do that is very important. And so one of the things that we do at Toro Bravo is retirement income planning, very much different than just investing in the stock market, which unfortunately is way many people are investing for retirement. Everything works fine until it doesn't. You get a market crash, you get some other problems. It causes you to have to change your lifestyle, have to reduce what you're receiving out of retirement. And something that we talk about is when you first retire, let's say it's around 65, those are what we call the go-go years. You can do a lot, you still have health, but you know, after 10, 13, more years, you might start slowing down. That's called the slow go years. The problem is if you have a massive market correction in the beginning, then your healthiest, most active years, you don't have the money to spend because you're waiting for stocks to come back, for the market to recover, or you're paranoid about what's happening, whether or not you're going to lose or run out of money. So a good retirement plan that focuses on income is what we recommend. And we have the copies of my book that Sabani said we're giving 5 away, talks about these issues. So we're going to get back into the Route 66 and our guest, Mrs. Aguilar. Wait a minute, I say it wrong again.
1: Luz Aguilar.
0: Luz Aguilar. I'm too white, I guess. Anyway, she is going to talk a little bit more about some of the things that are going on. And the next thing we was going to talk about was the bus tour that now is that one day or is that many days? How's that work?
2: So it is 2 days. On June 10th, we go west all the way out to Adrian, which is the midpoint of Route 66. And that is the official midpoint. So you have, you know, I think it's 1100 miles east and 1100 miles west. And so we stop there for lunch. We bring out a full bus full of people. Tickets are on sale now. We bring them all the way out there. We stop at all of the different iconic Route 66 stops. So of course, Midpoint Cafe, Dreammaker Station, the Milburn Price Cultural Center, Mama Joe's over in Vega. So we take a bus full of people to go and experience the west side of Route 66. And then on June 11th, we actually go out east, out to Shamrock, and we stop at all of the iconic Route 66 stops along the way, such as the U-Drop-In Station in Shamrock, the Barbed Wire Museum in McLean, and then the McLean Allen Reed Museum as well. And there's a lot of more stops, just those are the ones I can remember right off the top of my head. And tickets are on sale now. If you want to do one day, it's $50. And if you want to do both days, it's $75. And that includes lunch.
0: That includes lunch.
2: It sure does. And you get a full swag bag, and it includes our Texas 66 Coin Cruise album. So a lot of Route 66 travelers like to collect a stamp. A passport program is pretty popular for that. But we're Texas, so we wanted to do it better. So we actually have a circular coin cruise. And so at every different stop, you collect a coin. And then at the end, you have the full collection of Texas 66 coins. Sadly, we have sold out of coin cruise albums, but we have enough for this bus tour. So if you want to join us and collect the coins, this is the perfect opportunity to do so.
0: You need to buy a bus ticket.
2: You sure do. And you have to join us for 2 days.
0: Well, I got to be frank with you. I think I will go on and buy that bus ticket because I know my wife, who's from the Philippines, is dying to do more classic Texas American things. And so we just went to New York City. Sabani and I were interviewed on CNBC's show called Moving American Forward. And so while we were up there, we got on a ferry and saw the Statue of Liberty. And we also went to a Broadway show, Hamilton. Little bit of an interpretive view, but it still is a great, great show. And so, you know, New York isn't the only one that has great things to see. Here we are here in the heart of Texas. We've got these bus tours and this Route 66 festival that's going on. So this is our Statue of Liberty, right?
2: This is correct. Yeah. There is Route 66 to international people. It symbolizes freedom, the freedom to get on the road and explore the open highways and the different portions of America. And so this is really what America is about, is the mother road, the open highways, the landscape,

0: the people. I mean, really, this is the American road trip.
1: You know, it's interesting. I was talking to, actually, it was Nick Gerlich again. He's getting plugged big time on this show. he was saying that he took some Chinese visitors on a Route 66 tour. They paid for that. And so they got him the resident expert. And they went past a junkyard. And they were all like losing it, wanting to stop. And they were so amazed at junk cars because literally there's apparently not junk cars in China. I don't know where they go. I guess there's not that many cars, but they apparently go somewhere. I don't know. So they were amazed that there was this junkyard of cars. And so, we take for granted some of the things that we have here. And this is like, things like this, we're able to appreciate our own heritage and maybe that we're not paying attention to sometimes. What do you got there, Sabani? It looks like you queued up another event that's going on.
2: Yeah, looks like on June 4th, so that is opening night, there's the Yellow City Comedy Open Mic. So open mic means pretty much anyone can come and do a comedy skit if they want to.
1: You should go and do some jokes, Sabani. You're hysterical.
2: That is for Brian. I'm not the funny one here. I know that. Brian's the funny one.
1: Well, sometimes I don't know if I could do that. If I bomb, I don't know if my ego can handle, people saying you suck. Oh, it's Texas. No one's going to do that. That's a New York thing, right? So say again, that was the open night comedy.
2: Yeah, looks like it might be happening multiple nights, but for sure, June 4th is the Yellow City Comedy Open Mic.
1: And where is Yellow City?
2: Yellow City is...
0: I believe it's at Bliss 66, if I'm being honest. I think the event is held at Bliss 66, which is a bar on the historic district.
2: Yes, you are right. Bliss 66, 2511 Southwest 6th Street.
1: Okay, so if you want to see if you're funny, go to the open night comedy, Mike. And what day was that again, one last time?
2: June 4th for that.
1: Okay, and so now we got another event queued up. And what do you got here?
2: So it looks like there are going to be a bunch of arts and quilts for the Texas Panhandle Quilters Guild Route 66 exhibition on June 5th at 5 p.m. And that's actually going to be at the Arts in the Sunset. So it's a really neat building. If any of you guys have ever gone, lots of neat art there. And again, for our audience, I'm sure there are a lot of people who enjoy old school quilting and art.
1: Well, goodness, even if you don't want to quilt yourself, you might want to buy something that's that you pass down. The Arts in the Sunset, I just got to say this, that's where we got our Better Business Bureau Torch for Ethics Award. We got that award. We're super proud of it. Yeah, I know. We're awesome, aren't we?
0: You are awesome.
1: But any case, you said that was on June 5th, right?
2: Yes, that is going to be June 5th at 5 p.m. at the Arts in the Sunset, which is 3701 Plains Boulevard.
0: And that is
1: across the street from the Walgreens that they shut down there. Yeah.
0: Mm-hmm. And that is during their first Friday Art Walk. So that won't be the only exhibit that's open. Nice. They will have the full live music, the food trucks, the vendors outside. So it is going to be an action-packed evening along with that.
1: So if you don't care about quilts, you might care about getting something to eat.
0: Correct.
1: Very good. All right. So we're going to stop there real quick. I wrote a book a couple years ago called The Ultimate Retirement Planning Guide. And this, I talk about the steps that you want to take for retirement. I also talk about how Big Wall Street, in our opinion, misleads people, that there's agendas and advice that's given by many large firms. You know, we don't blame the advisors. So many of them are honest and good people, but their firm may say this is the best way to set somebody up for retirement, and it might not be. It might actually be a way that puts you in the most risk of having to change your retirement if something drastic happens. And I can assure you, no one's expecting a downturn before it happens. I mean, all the ones that I've seen in my lifetime, everything was fine until it wasn't fine. So on that, if you want to get a copy

0: copy of my book. It's called The Ultimate Retirement Planning Guide, Retire Like You're on Apollo 13. I use the Apollo 13 mission as an illustrative device to talk about retirement planning. I go over things about how to look at retirement planning, how to use a checklist when you get to retirement, how to look at Social Security. I've included some changes in Social Security that's coming up. I have the chapter 5 is about taxes. Chapter 6 is about investments. 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And so it's I put a lot of my heart and soul into this. So if you want to get a copy, we'll send it out to you. We're doing 5 for this show. And Sabani, what's the number that they need to call?
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0: Okay, folks, we're back. Sabani, looks like you queued up another event, this time on June 5th. You want to talk about that?
1: Yeah, so June 5th at 7:05 p.m., first time I've seen someone throw in a 5.
0: That's kind of an odd time, right? Not 7 o'clock, 7:05, yeah.
1: So 7:05, looks like there's going to be a classic car show right before that. So you might want to show up early, but be sure to bring your family because it looks really fun. There's going to be a bunch of music from the 50s and 60s in true Route 66 fashion. So June 5th, 7:05 p.m. at Hodgetown, which is the Sod Poodle Stadium downtown.
0: And that's a fireworks show, right?
4: Yes.
1: Yeah. Looks like it's going to be a great fireworks show downtown.
0: And so is that's actually in the Hodgetown Stadium?
5: Yes. Yeah, so they're actually playing a game, and they have custom Route 66 jerseys that the players are going to wear. And then they're going to do the classic car show before. I believe they're going to have live music and some food trucks. And then going into the game, watching the Amarillo Sod Poodles, of course, and then ending the night with some fireworks.
0: You're going to gain some weight during this week if you do everything.
5: That's right.
0: but you know, it's good pounds, you know. You'll sweat them off in August.
1: That's actually a perfect segue because right after that, you could go eat. Starting at 8 p.m. all the way through 11 p.m., looks like there's going to be live music at Smokey Joe's Geezers Gone Wild. I'm not calling any of our audience geezers, but you will definitely be welcome there. Smokey Joe's, June 5th, 8 p.m. to 11 p.m. And Brian, have you gone to Smokey Joe's?
0: I've been there once. Okay. And I remember it being really, you know what? We should do a restaurant review with those guys.
1: Yeah.
0: And so fantastic. So that's June 5th. So what else have we got, Sabani?
1: So June 6th, looks like there's a couple different events going on.
0: Well, before you go into that, you said there was 10 events a day that's happening?
5: Well, on average, during the Thursdays and Fridays and Saturdays, about 10 events every single night for those days. During the week, it lightens up a little bit, but on average, for those really heavy, heavy event days, about 10 events every day.
0: I got to tell you, if you're a grandparent, you really should invite your grandchildren to come visit you. And then as far as them sitting around saying, I'm bored, I mean, I can't see that they can be bored this week. There's so much going on. So what do you got queued up there, Sabani?
1: So June 6th, 10 a.m. to 4 p.m. at the Amarillo Railroad Museum, which is 3160 I Avenue, Amarillo, Texas. Looks like there's going to be the Route 66 Trains, Planes, and Automobiles exhibition, which, just to explain what that is, they've recreated the Santa Fe Railroad across the Texas Panhandle

0: all the way from Canadian Texas to Clovis, New Mexico, by construction of an HO scale railroad layout set in the 1950s to 1970s era. In addition, they have an extensive G-scale garden railroad that will be operating during the event. They also have real railroad cars from the Department of Energy Nuclear Transport Train. Very cool. And then they will have kids and adults can run model trains on the G-scale layout, tour the HO scale layout, visit the real railroad cars, and arrangements are ongoing to have several automobile clubs show off their gems in this event as well. So this definitely looks like it'd be great for people bringing their kids, grandkids, because they have specific events that they can do here too.
1: And it's at 10 o'clock, not 10:05. Yeah. So remember that. It's, this time we're at 10 o'clock. So till 4 o'clock.
0: Yeah. Trains are a huge part of Amarillo history too. So I'm sure that'll be really neat to see that.
1: Have you had much involvement in this one or anything that you can provide on the trains?
2: I went to the museum for the first time about a year ago, and I planned to be out there for an hour. As soon as I got there, I quickly realized this is not enough time to be out here. I am not a train enthusiast, but it is so interesting to see the time and the patience that they have to build those G models, because they are exact replicas of the small towns that the train goes through. And I grew up in the Texas Panhandle, so I know those small towns through and through, and really the artwork behind that is absolutely amazing.
1: Maybe they'll have a little figure of you on the train track. Okay, so the next thing, what do we got now?
0: Looks like there's going to be Cornhole Kicks on 66. That is June 6th, and that's going to be 11 a.m. to 6 p.m. And you will find that at the Senior Citizens 55 Plus Club parking lot, which is 2404 Southwest 6th Avenue in Amarillo. So this is going to be a tournament. And you can play as either singles or doubles. Singles is going to be $40 per player. Doubles is $60.

0: the cornhole or even watch a bunch of people playing cornhole. So I'm sure that'll be a lot of fun.
1: Nobody should be bored in these 10 days.
2: there's things going on. You can just go from thing to thing. Now, the website you're on, Sabani, can you give everyone, in case they missed it earlier, because it's just listing everything that's happening here.
0: Yeah. So the website is TexasRoute66Festival.com. Once again, that is TexasRoute66Festival.com.
2: Yeah, so go to that website and, you know, you can read about all these things. Maybe make yourself a little schedule of the things that you want to do and try out. And so, everyone's really putting a lot into this. So there's going to be a lot of giveaways, a lot of special things that you can experience or eat or whatever. We're back to food again, but you know, so I think I won't take my Ozempic that week, you know? Okay. What else you got there?
0: So next thing for people who want to have a good time and do some karaoke, it looks like at Bomb City Distillery, June 6th, 6 p.m. to midnight, which is on 306 South Cleveland Street. That is Bomb City Distillery. There's going to be a sing and sip, meaning they'll be making themed cocktails of Route 66 and karaoke. So go and see how you sound when you've had a few drinks.
2: That's the only way people get on the stage sometimes. Okay. And so continuing on, now what's this you're looking at?
0: So, continuing on the theme of having a couple of drinks, there's the Route 66 Reserve, the Centennial Pour at Cadillac Creek. That is June 6th, 6 p.m. through 9 p.m. And looks like they're going to be celebrating 100 years of the open road with an elevated Route 66 date night at the Lodge at Cadillac Creek. So, this is going to be an intimate whiskey and wine social designed for couples who appreciate good pours, great conversation, and timeless atmosphere. Guests are going to be able to enjoy curated whiskey and wine tastings, elevated small bites, and a warm lodge setting that blends Route 66 nostalgia with modern refinement. Looks like there's going to be lounge seating, music, and moments to sip, stroll, and stay a while. So this looks great for a date night.
2: Absolutely. And if you think you might drink too much, just get an Uber there and back.
3: Yeah.
2: And so you'll be in good shape. You know? Drink as much whiskey. Well, don't drink too much whiskey. The Bible says not to. But anyway.
0: Fancy. They're also going to have a live cigar roller. That's the first time I've seen that.
1: It's really neat.
0: Very cool.
1: Really neat.
2: Is it Cuban or no? Just regular.
1: Good question.
0: Bring it back.
2: If they open up Cuba, I mean, I guess Cuban cigars won't be illegal anymore, huh? that's fantastic. So we're kind of getting to a midpoint here. Did you have any other things you wanted to recommend about what's happening in this 10 days of Route 66 fun?
1: I do. So the last day, June 13th, is our big finale event, where, of course, Toro Bravo is a sponsor in.
2: Yeah.
1: We're very thankful.
2: We bought a bunch of stuff for this thing. You know, we're going to be giving away lemonade and water and financial advice. And so, yeah.
1: I love it. So we shut down the historic district from Georgia all the way down to Bellevue. We have two different stages with some different impersonators, live music, performing arts of Amarillo. We're even going to invite out 8 people to come out and try the 72-ounce steak challenge on stage. Of course, that's a really big part of Amarillo's tourism. And so...
2: Gluttony.
1: Yes. Once again, it's all about the food.
2: Yes. I may need to stop taking Ozempic 2 weeks ahead. I mean,
1: to prepare.
2: I'll build up for this.
0: You guys should invite that lady. What was her name?
1: Molly Schuller.
0: Yeah, Molly Schuller. That's so nuts. So I'm not the biggest guy around. A lady smaller than me, 5 foot something, she had 3 of those challenges
1: in
0: 20 minutes. That's so crazy. That's Mary Poppins in her stomach.
2: She must have an interdimensional portal in her stomach. They went somewhere else.
1: And then, of course, we have vendors. We have food trucks. We have wrestling that we bring out. We have a magician.
2: Well, wrestling?
1: Wrestling, not okay. Your daddy wrestling.
2: Oh, my God. My wife loves wrestling. It's the one thing we don't agree on. I hate wrestling. So she's going to love that. So the wrestling, where's that at?
1: It will be on this street, on the historic district, because we shut it down. It is a full, street festival. And so people can really come and go up the street, have different experience.

0: places, get to see everything, go in and shop at the shops down on 6th Street.
1: So, Sabani, get your mask and your stretchy pants, and then you can go and wrestle, yeah, you know. Maybe you can be the wild monkey, you know.
2: Oh, yeah. I got this.
1: All right. What else are we looking at here?
3: Yeah, to round out the night on June 6th, again, there's going to be live music. Looks like it's going to be Black Sunday playing. And that is June 6th, 8 p.m. through midnight at Smokey Joe's Texas Cafe.
0: Smokey Joe's has live music every night of the festival. So if you're looking for somewhere to kind of end your night, a good place to sit down on a patio, have a good drink, listen to some music, that is your place to be.
1: Very, very nice. So let's move on. And
0: Can we talk about parking for the festival finale?
1: Thank you. There parking. Is, how we do that?
0: So we have two parking lots. One of them is the 55 Plus Club, which the address to that... So we will have two parking lots. The first one is 2404 Southwest 6th Avenue, and you will park there, and then we will have shuttles come pick you up and drop you off at the festival gate. The second parking lot, it is 403 Southwestern Street, and the same idea, you will park in the parking lot. There'll be a shuttle that'll come pick you up, drop you off at the festival gates. So,
1: and then, of course, the other option is just to get an Uber or Lyft.
0: Of course.
1: Take you right to the gate, and then when you're done... order it to go back. I mean, that seems like a easy way to do it as well. But yeah, that's great that you guys got parking, because that's always difficult when you go to these things. You don't know where to park your car.
0: When parking on 6th Street is a struggle in general on a good Saturday or Friday. So we wanted to make sure that people had ample parking, and that was not a concern for the merchants and the neighborhood of San Jacinto. So.
1: Fantastic. And so, you know, this is really set up to be a really enjoyable a bunch of events that you guys are doing. That's fantastic. Now, tell me something about Visit Amarillo. What is that exactly doing this?
0: We are the official tourism office of Amarillo. We are a 501c6, and we are funded by hotel occupancy tax. So our job is to bring people to Amarillo to discover all of the great things we have to offer, but also to stay on our hotels. And that is how we get funded. So at the bottom of every checkout receipt, there is a 15% increase, which goes into funding things like Hodgetown, the Civic Center, and our office as well. So
1: that's for hotels.
0: Yes.
1: So if you don't stay at a hotel, you never see that. But people that are coming from out of town would pay that, which also helps for all the things that you guys are doing and others to promote Amarillo.
0: Yes, we are a marketing organization for Amarillo. And so visitors on average, I would say, spend about $1 billion a year. That's about $1,900 a minute here in Amarillo. And they make up about 60% of the sales tax in Amarillo. So that saves the locals about $1,200 a year for a local income household. So,
1: wow, that's great. And so we're getting to wrap up the show. You had a couple more things, Sabani?
3: Yeah, definitely. I wanted to cover the Tin Can Tourist Route 66 Centennial Rally Parade, which is June 11th at 2:30 p.m. And that's going to be at the downtown Amarillo to Big Texan RV Park.
0: So this is a caravan. So there is an organization that is putting together caravans all across Route 66. So there is vintage RVs that are traveling the route. They'll meet up in Adrian. They'll make their way into Amarillo, but they'll parade. So they'll come in, exit around Sonsi area, and make the full loop, which is what Route 66 used to be. So downtown, out to the boulevard, and then they're going to park up at the Big Texan RV Park. And then the next day, which is June 12th, they will have an open house. So they'll they will set up their vintage RVs the same way that they were set up back in the day with the products and all the different things that they would use. And so it'll be really interesting to get to go see that.
1: Yeah, that's fantastic. I have an RV. Of course, it's not a vintage RV. It's a little bit newer.
0: This is really funny. But Tulsa next month is actually hosting the largest classic car parade in the world. They're attempting to break a Guinness Book of World Records. And they're... wording for vintage is 1996 or older for a vintage car.
1: Okay. It's not too old. Well, I'm still 2012, so my cars are both 2012. I don't know how that happened, but I hate buying new cars because it seems like a horrible investment.

0: assessment. But in any case, that's great. So, Sabani, we're getting close to the end of our time here. You had one more thing, I think, or a couple things that we wanted to look at.
1: Definitely wanted to cover 66 stories from Route 66 mural unveiling, which is going to be June 12th. That's going to be at the Texas Route 66 Visitor Center from 6 p.m. to 8 p.m.
2: If you have not had a chance to drive down 6th Street headed towards downtown, right in the area of Transformation Park and the bus station, they are actually currently painting about a 400-foot mural on both sides under the bridge, and that is the centennial mural for Route 66 that we will be unveiling that day. And this is a story of different Route 66 enthusiasts, people that have owned businesses on Route 66 or their parents have owned businesses. So this is the story of Amarillo 66 made into a mural. And we're so excited. Blank Spaces partnered with National Geographic. So there's going to be a big marketing effort from National Geographic as well with this. And there's a storytelling aspect. So the students that work with Blank Spaces, they actually got certified from National Geographic to be able to be certified interviewers, and they got to interview all of these great community members on their stories of Route 66.
0: Wow. I tell you, this is amazing that all this is happening. And so really, people should be going to the website and making their schedule of what they want to do and how they want to participate. And they're going to have a lot of fun. And they're going to probably...
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0: Tom Steyer continue to battle for the other spot. Becerra touted his over three decades in public office, including as former Health and Human Services Secretary and California Attorney General. Hilton and President Trump have slammed the length of time it takes for California to process votes as elections officials continue to count ballots. Becerra accusing the president of trying to undermine confidence in the state's elections. Kristen Goodwin, Fox News.
1: Meantime, in the state of Texas, more problems there. Texas moving to speed up its plan to stop the spread of the New World screwworm.
2: Governor Greg Abbott says Texas will help the U.S. Agriculture Department accelerate the construction of a $750 million facility near Edinburgh and the Mexico border. It would be used for breeding sterile male New World screwworm flies. Those males would then be released into the wild, where they would mate with females and produce unviable eggs, therefore destroying the population. Screwworm flies produce flesh-eating larvae and could be devastating to the U.S. cattle industry. The USDA confirmed an infestation this week. It's the first confirmed case in Texas since 1966. Tom Graham, Fox News.
1: And a second case of the screwworm parasite has been confirmed in the Lone Star State. An Israeli airstrike on southern Lebanon Saturday killed several members of the Lebanese military, including a senior officer, according to a military spokesman, just days after the two sides had apparently reached a new ceasefire deal. One of the two members of the military killed in that strike was a brigadier general. I'm Paul Stevens. This is Fox News.
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0: see those, the best thing to do is prune them out when they're just getting started. Let them drop to the ground, send them off with the trash in a sealed bag. Don't try to flamethrow them out of the tree. Spraying is not a very practical way to get rid of them because you can't get the spray into the web. That's a good start for now. We have Marion College Station. We'll be talking apparently fruit on that one. I want to get this break done, and then we'll come back and go to Mary. Let me tell you about Neil Spray's Lone Star Gardening right now. And again, my office is closed while Gretchen heals from some surgery on her shoulder. And so I'm not going to give you a call to action to order the book right now. I'm just giving you an alert that the book will be available in another week or two. And the first place you'll find out is on my website, because that's where I hope that you will order the book. Now, if you are in the Dallas-Fort Worth area or in Cedar Park near Austin, or if you are in the Houston area, Cornelius and Callaway's Nurseries, Callaway's in Dallas-Fort Worth and Austin and Cornelius in Houston, they do have signed copies of the book. They bought a bunch and I signed a bunch and they have them if you need to get one right away. But otherwise, just wait a week or two and watch my website and it will come available, and that would be your way to get it. Neil Spray's Lone Star Gardening, not in stores, not on Amazon, not in bookstores. It has 11 chapters that cover every aspect of outdoor gardening for every county in Texas. 840 photographs, 344 pages, and it's only $34.95. It's a hardback, and it covers everything from the basics of gardening to a 48-page calendar of when to do all the important tasks to trees, shrubs, vines, ground covers, annuals, perennials, lawns, fruit, and vegetables. It's all in there. Best work I've turned out in my career. Neil Sperry's Lone Star Gardening. 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I'll have more after this message.
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9: Hostilities. I'm Pam Puso, Fox News. The fragile ceasefire between the U.S. and Iran is being tested.
10: Iran once again firing over both ballistic missiles and drones on their neighbors here in the Gulf, raising questions over the future of a possible peace deal between the U.S. and Iran. Now, U.S. CENTCOM confirming those strikes happening after its forces struck Iranian radar sites and shot down four one-way attack drones. U.S. officials say Iran then fired seven ballistic missiles towards both Kuwait and Bahrain. CENTCOM confirming six of those missiles were intercepted and the seventh did not reach its intended target. Now, Iran continues to leverage what's happening in Lebanon. Despite a U.S.-backed ceasefire, Israeli forces and Iranian-backed militant group Hezbollah are still exchanging strikes. Iran's foreign minister says if the fighting doesn't stop in Lebanon, then the entire war could restart.
9: Fox's Jeff Paul in Dubai. Criminals from coast to coast are being put on notice. FBI Director Kash Patel tells Fox a nationwide initiative aimed at curbing summertime crime is underway.
11: There's too many criminals in our street, but thanks to President Trump and this relentless law enforcement administration with Attorney General Todd Blanche, we're arresting and convicting them in record numbers. And that's what you're going to see in every single community. As of 2 days ago, we launched another campaign plan strategically based on information and assets in the field.
9: Since the launch of Operation Summer

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0: California wants it that way. And I'll add one footnote to this segment. Do you ever wonder why they want it that way? They tell you it's because they want to be accurate. They want to make sure they have time. I would say, okay, at what cost? Because what you're doing is you're creating an entire environment of doubt. You're creating an entire environment where people say, I'm not really sure I can trust this. I'm not really sure I want to trust this. I can pay a bill in 5 seconds on my phone. I can go in and check and change something on a social media platform in a second. I can connect and do a Teams meeting with somebody in 12 states away and be hooked up in seconds. But we can't count votes in 37, 38 days. Give me a freaking break. It's the Weekend with Michael Brown. Hang tight. We'll be right back.
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5: Hey, welcome back to the Weekend with Michael Brown. 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It's free. Really would appreciate you reading the stories that I put up, commenting on them, and then sharing with your friends and family. Let's go back to Monterey Park for a moment. Why does any of this matter beyond that one town? The leading competition for artificial intelligence and the data centers is Communist China. The hyperscale facilities that frighten the voters in this small town, the physical substrate of artificial intelligence, the railroads and interstates of this century, the competition with China to build them is real and openly acknowledged across the entire political spectrum. Democrats acknowledge it. Republicans acknowledge it. China pays less than half what American operators of data centers pay for electricity. China builds power capacity in anticipation of demand rather than in reluctant response to it. And they can move a project from plan to operation in months while we are so stupid it takes us years to do so. The governor of Utah, Spencer Cox, he has warned that we haven't awakened to the stakes that we're facing. Conservative analysts at places like Power for the Future, writing in the language of a new space race, and energy policy voices at the American Energy Institute, have been arguing all of these points. Every moratorium, every zoning fight, every manufactured environmental challenge that delays a domestic U.S.-based data center is, whatever the intention of the locals who cast the votes against it, is a gift to a rival that has truly made AI dominance an explicit national priority. This is a new space race, and China wants to win it. And the intentions are not local. In fact, I don't want you to be surprised when I tell you that China, much like the Southern Poverty Law Center, gives money to

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welcome back to The Weekend with Michael Brown. Glad to have you with me. I appreciate you tuning in. You know, if you like what we do on the weekend, I think you might like the weekday program, and it's really easy to listen to what I do Monday through Friday. 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KOA. 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It's at 850 AM, 94.1 FM, and you hit that as a preset. And then Monday through Friday from 9 to noon, you can stream me live out of Denver, Colorado. So go on your iHeart app and set that preset now. I certainly would appreciate it. And that way you get to listen to what I talk about during the weekday also. Back to this story about these pathogens being sneaked into the country. And maybe sneak's not the right word, but it's the word that I want to use. Because, as I said before the break, this isn't some sort of bureaucratic theater. It's a chain of custody issue. It's how we know that what's supposed to be deactivated, these pathogens, actually are deactivated, and that the pathogens are stored properly, that it doesn't end up someplace where it shouldn't end up. If you skip that chain of custody, and then you lie about the chain of custody, and in fact, you not only lie about the chain of custody, you lie about what you're actually carrying in that briefcase. You haven't committed a clerical error. You haven't made a mistake. You haven't forgotten something. You've broken the one system that we have designed to protect all of the rest of us. And you did

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12: Iran not close to the peace table. I'm Roger Stern, Fox News. Despite President Trump's hopes that the Iran war ends soon, Iran is still attacking other nations, and Fox's Jeff Paul is in Dubai.
13: Officials involved with CENTCOM say those strikes happened hours after its forces struck Iranian radar sites and shot down 4 one-way attack drones. U.S. officials say Iran then fired 7 ballistic missiles towards Kuwait and Bahrain. CENTCOM confirming 6 of those missiles were intercepted and the 7th did not reach its intended target. Iran continues to leverage what is happening in Lebanon. Despite a U.S.-backed ceasefire, Israeli forces and the Iranian-backed militant group Hezbollah are still exchanging strikes. Iran's foreign minister says if the fighting doesn't stop in Lebanon, then the entire war could restart.
12: Pakistan's interior minister is traveling to Tehran to revive stalled negotiations between Iran and the U.S. A well-known Democrat running for California governor is advancing as the vote count continues to be painfully slow.
14: About 70% of the vote has been counted in California, and several of the outstanding ballots are coming from major metropolitan areas like Sacramento, San Francisco, and Los Angeles. Still, Democrat Javier Becerra is expected to advance to the general election in the gubernatorial race. At the moment, his lead over Republican Steve Hilton is less than a percentage point. Becerra is at 26.8%, and Hilton is at 26.4%. Democrat Tom Steyer sits in third place at about 21%. In the race for L.A. Mayor Spencer Pratt and Nithya Raman are battling it out for second spot to face off against incumbent Karen Bass in November. Raman gained a 1.5 percentage point between Thursday and Friday, slightly eating into Pratt's lead, but Pratt still remains in second place.
12: Fox's Madeline Rivera. 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
15: You never
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14: You know, believe it or not, Tina Brown, who I never expected would get it, is realizing something a lot of Democrats are not getting, is Graham Plattner is nuts, and Mr. Nazi Tattoo is now caught up in this big sexting, you know, up to a dozen women. Washington Times, I'm reading from there. His wife apparently alerted his Senate campaign about these texts with several women days before he announced he was running. And anyway, her name, Amy Gertner, telling the campaign she found the messages in the spring of 25, early into her marriage with the Democratic contender. And she disclosed the text to a campaign ad conducting op research last August to ward off any risk to Plattner's campaign. Campaign official told the Journal that the aide ultimately decided the texts were a private matter being handled by the couple in marriage counseling. Now, Plattner put forward his wife to answer him after he was outed as a serial sexter, as the Dem candidate himself, you know, remained silent. You know, a lot of people in the media, I saw more than a couple of headlines saying it looked like a hostage video, said she was deeply hurt about the campaign's former political director, whom she tipped off about the sexting, confirming the messages to the press. And it looks and sounds like a hostage video, says one person on X. Blink twice if you need rescuing Amy. Anyway, the farmer believed to have had sexting affairs with up to a dozen women. Okay, what they do in their own relationship, whatever. But anyway, you add that to everything else, the fact that he's an avowed communist, Nazi tattoo, all the insanity of that is his life, which we have covered exhaustively here on this program, and it's not a pretty picture. Anyway, let's start with Graham Plattner's wife and this video message slamming reports on Saturday about his sexually explicit text messages to all these other women.
15: So it makes me really angry.

Disappointed, and I find it really shameful that there's a group of media outlets and people who are willing to spread gossip instead of talking about real issues that Graham is running on, like healthcare and education.

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1: 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When you listen to my show, you know I'm very cautious about the stock market, and I prefer bricks and mortar. I prefer real estate. I have the inside track on what's happening in Washington. 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
10: 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Toll free, our number is 800-941-SEAN if you want to be a part of the program. All right. I am tired of lies. I am tired of conspiracy theories. I am tired of people that don't know what the hell they're even talking about, that don't have anywhere near the sources that yours truly has. And this is not me bragging. This is me doing my job, basically, and you shouldn't get a pat on the back for doing your job. To a fault, I have spoken with the people that would know, that will talk to me, and there are many of them. 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

0: that's going to wrap things up for today. Hannity tonight, 9 Eastern, on the Fox News Channel. We are loaded up. The only Democrat with some common sense and decency, John Fetterman, Linda's senator, will join us. We'll have a wrap-up of all the elections, what's happened, where. Congrats to Steve Hilton and Spencer Pratt. That's going to be interesting. We'll have a preview of the general election and news you'll never get from the legacy media mob. Tonight at 9, we'll see you then. Back here tomorrow. Thank you for making this show possible.
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0: 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They have been helping American heroes ever since. Heroes like FDNY firefighter Robert E. Welsh III. Now, Robert served as a police officer before his appointment to the fire department in 2001.

0: Well, the weekend is here. Welcome. 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And by the way, a tremendous amount of videos there to help you with your plumbing projects. So check that out. If you get a chance, let me give you our phone number. We'll be happy to talk to you about your home projects. Our phone number is 800-823-8255. And chatting a little bit of what we need to do around the home. One of the things I compiled was a list of what do you think the most common mistakes homeowners make? And we're going to cover that. There's probably 10, 15 of them, I guess. And they're interesting, and I think it's a lot of the things we've talked about, but it's also a good little check the bucket list. Yes, I'm paying on, you know, staying on top of that. I'm paying attention to this, but we'll be doing that throughout the show today. We're also going to have our friends in from Blackjack. We're going to talk about asphalt driveway sealing. I'm going to chat about concrete repair. And, of course, we'll take your calls. Again, that number is 800-823-8255. And, Dave, you lead us off. Welcome.
1: Hi, Gary. Hey, I have a paint question here. I bought a brand-new exterior steel door that's primed.
0: Uh-huh.
1: And what would be the best paint for that? It gets a lot of sun.
0: Yeah, there's a couple that I would recommend. And let me tell you, the basic one is you can use a regular exterior paint. And I don't mean just a regular exterior. I mean one that is a super good quality. And each brand, I think, Sherwin-Williams, Ben Moore, Behr, they have their top of the line. I would focus in on that. They have them in flat. They have them in satin. They have them in semi-gloss. The Sherwin-Williams one is called Emerald. And the nice one about the Emerald is it's a little slower drying. Some of the other ones, they like dry in like 15 minutes. So you don't want to paint in direct sunlight with it. It'll dry on your brush. But the Emerald exterior house paint that Sherwin-Williams has is very good. Now, I preface that by saying, since it is a house paint, it does have a little bit of texture to it. In other words, it's not like a smooth enamel. I don't know if that makes any difference to some people. I think they might hold just a little bit more dust on the surface if you lived in an area with, you know, a lot of new construction. I don't know if that's really an issue, but it'd hold up probably great against the sun. I would say it's a 10 to 15 year paint. That would be one option. If you're saying, no, I want it to look like the old oil base. I want that smooth, slick surface. Sherwin-Williams has one. I think it's the best trim enamel out there on the market. It is also called Emerald, so don't get those mixed up. It's called Emerald Urethane

0: trim enamel. Can be used indoors or outdoors. Very, very much sun resistant. You got the primer on there. It's a matter of probably doing two coats. Not cheap, but extremely durable, and it kind of has that enameled look, if that's what you're looking for.
1: So that would that be the enameled urethane then? Is that what that would
0: yeah,
1: be?
0: Yeah, it's emerald, urethane, trim enamel.
1: Okay,
0: so it's expensive. I mean, it might be $25 a quart. Maybe 30. I don't know. It's been a while. I did my whole house with about 3 years ago on all the woodwork and everything. It's very durable.
1: That would be good on the jams too, then.
0: Yes, sir.
1: Yeah.
0: Yes, sir. Yep, doors, jams, everything. But, you know, there's a lot of choices out there. There's also a lot of alkyd acrylic trim enamels, which do a good job. They give you a smooth texture also. I don't think it's as durable as the urethane trim enamel, but I mean, the modified alkyd acrylic enamels, they're good also. And the emerald outdoor paint, that is really, really good and sun resistant also. So you got good choices out there. I say all the time, we're in a great time because the technology in paints have been just exploding over the last 20, 25 years.
1: Yeah, there's so many of them out there. You don't know what to
0: Right. Well, there's always, I can guarantee it, there's always at least a good, better, best.
1: Yeah.
0: And probably
1: okay, Gary,
0: in between.
1: Thanks a lot.
0: All right. Good luck to you, Dave. Thank you much for the call. I appreciate it. We talk about that a lot. Entry doors, depending on how the house is built and the facing, they take a beating. My entry door was a fiberglass door, or is a fiberglass door. It's 26 years old. It faces the southwest. Originally, it was stained. It's got a little overhang to protect a little bit of that door, but not much, not much. The sun just beats that door to death. And I would say after about 15 years, I'd had enough. I mean, it was a darker golden oak. The house is brick, lots of trim, and I have this golden oak door that about every 3 to 5 years, I seem to be not necessarily restaining it, but knocking down the protectant, the spar urethane. Don't use polyurethane on it. It'll go faster. And then re-spar varnishing it or spar urethaning it. It was about every 3 to 5 years. So I did it like three times. I'm just kind of winging it there. Say three times in 15 years, maybe four times. And one day I'm going like, there's nothing else on this house that's this golden oak. I think I'm going to paint it. And I did. And two things, I think, this is my opinion. You can certainly differ with this. Number one is that paint's been on there for 10 years, at least. It looks brand new. I washed the door one time. I don't think the urethane enamel was available at that point. I think I used the Sherwin-Williams Duration or the Sherwin-Williams Emerald on that front door. And I'll tell you what, it holds up so well against the sun. I used a satin. It looks fantastic, in my opinion. It kind of goes more with the house, which I also really enjoyed. All right, Tony, sit tight. Donald, you sit tight as we kind of load them up for the next opportunity to chat a little bit about your home project. If you would like to join us, let's grab a line. It's 800-823-8255. One of the big things is we're talking about front doors. We're talking in a lot of cases about

0: curb appeal from the outside of our home, what kind of visual do you give your neighbors, your guest? And I just talked about the front doors. Another thing to look at is shutters, especially vinyl shutters. They oxidize very quickly. They, too, can be painted. They also can be rejuvenated. And I'll go through the step-by-steps on how to rejuvenate vinyl. And where I was going with this whole thing, curb appeal is so important. And what's a big part of our home when it comes to curb appeal? Landscaping. So coming up is Scott Berline. He's going to help us with that. He does a show called Let's Garden with Scott Berline. That's exactly what we're going to do. That's next. You're at home with Gary Sullivan.
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0: us this time every weekend is Scott Berline. He does a national gardening landscaping show called Let's Garden with Scott Berline. And so let's garden. What do you say, Scott?
1: Yeah, I'm itching to get out there.
0: Yeah.
1: Yeah.
0: So, you know, really, I'm not going to say it's ignored because landscaping is not ignored. In nice neighborhoods, landscaping really sets off the house, and it can also conserve energy.
1: Oh, yeah. You know, there, I kind of categorize the landscaping as three different kinds. You can have the landscaping that detracts from the appeal of your house, you know, mm-hmm. shoddy, ugly, unkempt landscaping. Then you have the standard issue, suburban, you know, what's expected. And that's probably not a plus, not a minus. It's just
0: there.
1: There. And then you can really knock it out of the park with, you know, a nice shade tree, you know, innovative, nice plantings, a richness of diversity. And as you mentioned, you know, saving energy, anything you can do to keep wind off the house, sun off the house, is going to help your with your energy bills.
0: Sure. Mm-hmm. You know, it's interesting. My pet peeve is unkept.
1: Yeah.
0: And unkept to me means overgrown. It's, you know, good landscaping is like furniture in a home. Placement's important.
1: Right.
0: Color is important. And upkeep is important. When it all kind of meshes together, it can still be colorful, but it doesn't look right.
1: Yeah, it's design and it's care, just as you would have inside a house. You made the comparison, and you could have a beautifully designed living room with great furniture. All the colors are right. Everything's arranged well. But if you leave all the laundry that's unfolded, the blankets, you know, the kids' toys out on the floor, whatever, you know, it you almost can't see the good parts of the design through the clutter. And that's very true with landscapes, too.
0: Scott, I'm sure you're privy, you know, to the latest trends in, you know, landscaping around the home. But somebody listening right now may be thinking, yeah, mine's overgrown. Or mine, you know, that Japanese yew is now like, you know, 6 feet wide and
1: yeah.
0: 3 feet high, and there's three of them, and you know, it's unkept, it's too big, it's aged too much. I've got to redesign. Where do you start with that process?
1: I would start right where I would start with a new landscape. And as that would be with the big plants, the trees, the shrubs. You know, those are the foundations, the cornerstones of what you do afterwards. So if, you know, we've seen that where the front door, you can't even get in through the front door because right. whatever is planted on both sides is encroaching. You might just have to remove those. You might have to start over,
0: right.
1: you know, pull those out and do a redo. And if, you know, if you're doing that and you're taking out a lot, then you look at it again from the top down where you're looking at trees, shrubs, where they go, what they are. And once they're in place, or even before, but I like to go once they're in place, then you start looking at the little nooks and crannies that you can fill in.
0: Yeah, I you brought up a good point. I was talking about the front door, and at one time I've been in my house for, I don't know, 26 years, and I had a Japanese yew on each side of the sidewalk going to the front door. Well, these things got massive in 22 years. They got massive. And a buddy of mine said, you know, you need to take those things out. And I said, yeah, I know.
1: Yeah.
0: And he told me something. He goes, like, I said, well, he goes, look, you got this big arch. Why don't you get a yew, a Japanese yew that grows vertically? And I go, what?
1: Yeah.
0: What are you talking about? I thought Japanese yews were all big. My point being is there's a lot of new stuff and old stuff out there, and you can't expect to, or I can't expect to know all that stuff, but people in the business, they know all about that stuff.
1: Yeah,
0: yeah. It looks great.
1: If you can afford a good designer, that's a great way to go. But if you're designing on your own, knowing what plant options you have can be so helpful. And you're only going to get that by going to an independent garden center and just looking at the different plants, talking to the people there, saying,
0: right.
1: I need something tall and skinny for this purpose.

0: There's probably three or four things they can name. You know, or I need a shade tree that I want to grow fast. Everybody wants the shade tree that grows fast. Sure. You know, and, you know, what's the best one that I can grow in my neighborhood? Someone can help you with that.
1: Well, and also where you spend your Monday through Fridays, I know in our city, the Cincinnati Zoo and Botanical Gardens.
0: Yeah.
1: You got all kinds of species of plants and trees and shrubs. And I mean, just getting ideas.
0: Yeah.
1: That's where it all starts.
0: Yeah. All of them labeled, or almost all of them labeled, so you can see what they do in the landscape. And we don't do all the shearing and hedging. We let everything grow naturally, so you can see what it does if it's left alone.
1: Sure.
0: You know, and the type of site that it likes. Is it shade? Is it sun?
1: Sure.
0: That kind of thing.
1: Yeah. All right, Scott, thank you always for your input. I love talking about that. Curb appeal is such an important part of our home, and landscaping certainly kind of accents that. So thanks for your time. Appreciate it.
0: Absolutely. Always a pleasure.
1: Take care. All right, we'll take your calls next. You're at home with Gary Sullivan.
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4: Good morning.
3: Morning.
4: Love your show, by the way. Listening every week when I can. I have a quick question. Wood fireplace. I've had the home for about 3 years now. I clean it after I get somebody and do the sweep for it every year after the season's over.
3: Yes, sir.
4: But it still gives me that smell of the wood in the house. Not every day. It depends on the humidity or if it's raining or not.
3: Yeah.
4: Is there a fix for it?
3: Yeah, it's a combination of things. In a lot of cases, it is cleaned. There's a shelf up in the chimney that sometimes has an accumulation of creosotes and ash that can be a problem if it's kind of one of those misty 55 degree high humidity days and you got negative air pressure.
4: That's probably what's happening.
3: Yeah, I think that's what's happening. Sometimes it can be corrected if you have like fans going on in the house, bathroom fans, cooking fans. Sometimes cracking a window will actually reverse the negative airflow and start bringing it up the chimney. That's probably what I would work on next time you have that day. We're probably going into an a period in time where we're not going to have a lot of that right now. But you'll have some damp, wet day that'll, you know, certainly raise its ugly head and you'll have that smell. But cracking a window sometimes will help. I know you got air conditioning on, but just crack it just a little bit. Also, if you have your fan on your furnace, you might not just put that on auto rather than on, if it is on.
4: It is on auto.
3: Okay. Yep. And so those are just a couple things that would help. I don't think I would take my chimney cap off, especially this time of year.
4: Yes.
3: You know, in the fall, maybe. It might even help with the burning of the wood, better flow.
4: Okay.
3: And you could always touch base with your chimney sweep, too, and tell him what you got going on, get his input.
4: Okay, which brings me to the next question, if I could. I do have a three Easy Breeze in my basement, two crawl space and the utility room. I heard you mention one time that they work best if you have the fan on auto or on.
3: Well, not so
4: the
3: much
4: fan
3: on the easy,
4: for your furnace.
3: On the furnace. So in the summertime, when the air conditioner is running, you want to put it on auto.
4: Okay.
3: So it only turns on when the air conditioner turns on.
4: Okay.
3: And if you got any ceiling fans, that helps just kind of, you know, it's not going to pull air out, but just kind of, you know, adds a little bit of coolness to it, to the room. I just reset all my fans to counterclockwise just the other day.
4: Okay.

0: Okay.
1: All right.
0: Thermostat issue. If this is the third thermostat I go through, finally I went with the smart thermostat. The issue I have, if it's on heat, it reads the temperature in the room correctly and it stops whatever I have it set on. But I turned the air condition on. The temperature will read way high in the house, let's say in the 80s, even though I have it set up at 72 or 73 for air condition. It will keep running constantly, and it will never reach the 86, or even it will be very cold in the house, it still read in the 80s.
1: Still reading. Well, I don't have an exact answer for that.
0: I was telling Danny, I've got three technicians changed three thermostats and they still have the same issue.
1: Mm-hmm. So where is the thermostat that you're having an issue with?
0: In the living room.
1: Okay. It's not right by a window, is it?
0: No, it's against the back wall. It's in the center of the living room.
1: I don't know. I don't know the answer to that other than, you know, a faulty. I don't know. I don't want to just say it. It's a faulty thermostat. Yeah. I don't know. What did the technician say? Did you say you called them back on it? No,
0: I haven't. I just turned it on yesterday for the first time after installing the new smart one. Mm-hmm. It would read 76 in the house. I have it set on 72. And a correct running all night long, and it will still read 76.
1: Maybe it's not calibrated correctly. I thought you said it was in the 80s.
0: The older one, which I changed about 2 weeks ago.
1: Oh, okay. Well, I'll tell you, that's a good question, because I was telling Danny, I have almost the same thing going mm-hmm. on. I have mindset. It's the other way around. I have mine set at 78, and I turned mm-hmm. it on this morning, and it's now reading temperature in the house of 74. Wow. So it's cooling lower. You got the opposite, but
0: yes.
1: Versus mine. So I don't know. Maybe some of our HVAC people that listen, maybe they can give us some input on the thermostats, because I haven't done any research. I just noticed the problem this morning also. Keep listening, Tony, and see if we come up with anything.
0: I figured somebody will have some input usually if, you know. Great.
1: Very good. Thank you, sir. I appreciate it. I hate to give that answer, but that's the answer.

0: the attic. Mm. And it caused a mold problem. We didn't know that because we don't go up into the attic.
1: Right.
0: But what we have is we bought the home in 2000. This is a two-story, five-dormer home that has a 12-12 roof. So we have a large opening in the attic above our garage. That's how we enter into and exit from the top.
1: Okay.
0: Then as you go across the attic in the above the garage, you have to take another ladder to go up to a second level, and then that area is really tight mm-hmm. because of the pitch. You know what I'm saying?
1: Exactly.
0: So originally we did not have a vent ridge in this a ridge vent rather in this house.
1: Okay.
0: They had exhaust fans that were kicked on by humidity and heat.
1: Okay.
0: And then it came to an acceptable level. They stopped, you know.
1: Right.
0: So we had a roof put on, had a ridge vent put in. The other ones that we had prior to that were the turtles that were on the back end of the house.
1: Okay.
0: You know, the turtle vents, like. Mm-hmm. And now we're in a situation where we can put the baffles that we need put in above the garage. We have easy access to those because that's about a 11, 12 foot ceiling in there. Mm-hmm. The other side where it's tight, we can see light on the back end of the house. House faces west. The east side of the attic above the living space where it's tight, we can see light there. It's where these dormers are at, we believe, because we have an overhang, you know, on the porch. We believe that those dormers, they're real dormers. They, you know, they come into the bedroom and the walls are, you know, shaped as the dormer sits there. Mm-hmm. But what I was going to say is we believe that they hit the top plate because we can't see anything. We have no mm-hmm. ventilation on that side of the attic.
1: Right. And plus your fans are blowing warm, moist air into the attic.
0: No, we went ahead and hard-lined those out.
1: Okay.
0: Both, so you corrected the gable. We didn't put the flex line in because we didn't want any dip in there.
1: Okay.
0: Where you could collect humidity. And
1: okay. Well,
0: we ran a hard line, and we didn't tee it either. We ran them separate.
1: Okay. So was the mold that was caused in the attic due to the lack of ventilation, or was it due to the fans and the bathroom exhaust?
0: Well, you know, we are only assuming because we don't know scientifically if that was the case. What I was going to ask is when you deal with dormers, we understand where the bays are on the other side of the dormer. We're not going to have any, you know, intake.
1: Right.
0: But we don't have any light on that side of the attic at all. The other thing too is we have obviously soffit below, you know, on the other side of the overhang that has, you know, ability to allow air up there.
1: Right.
0: But you don't have air being pulled out, right?
1: I mean, you got the intake, you don't have the outtake.
0: Right. Well, the thing is we're not sure that air's coming through on that side of the house at all up there.
1: Mm-hmm.
0: Because we don't see any light, we don't feel any air, nothing on that side.
1: So is there softening down there on that side?
0: There's softening on the overhang. Yeah, the overhang for the porch in front of those dormers, there is soffit there. It runs all the way across. It's about a 45, 50-foot run.
1: And that part is vented, right?
0: Yeah, it is vented, but what we don't know is if I mean, we can't, even if we took the soffit off, you can only go up so far.
1: Right.
0: And we know that where the dormer sits, you're never going to get any intake because it's sitting on that top plate, right?
1: Right, right, right. So it sounds to me, I mean, at a disadvantage, I can't see it. But
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3: The infield dirt is dragged and ready. The outfield grass cut and manicured to perfection. All we need is the crack of the bat, the snap of the glove, and the buzz of the crowd. 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Tonight, the Amarillo Sod Poodles take the field.

0: as they work towards one goal, a championship. Sod Poodles Baseball starts right now.
1: Happy weekend here from Hodgetown, downtown Amarillo, Texas. It is time once again for Amarillo Sod Poodle Baseball here on News Talk 940 AM, the home of all 138 Sod Poodle games, home and road in 2026. This is the Amarillo National Bank pregame show, and I am Eric Bach, ahead of game 5 out of 6 between the Sod Poodles, the proud AA affiliate of the Arizona Diamondbacks, and the Tulsa Drillers, the AA affiliate of the Los Angeles Dodgers, as we welcome you into the A&B pregame show. A sunny Saturday night on a day that has seen almost 2 inches of rain in Amarillo throughout the day. The tarp was on the field most of the day, but now they've peeled it off. They've gotten the playing surface nice and pristine once again, and we are locked and loaded to start right on time for game 5 of this series as Amarillo tries to build on their first victory of the week last night, 10-7 over Tulsa. It was only the 5th win in Amarillo franchise history, and this the 7th season of Sod Poodle Baseball in which the Soddies won a game in which they allowed 5 or more home runs. Tulsa hit 5 solo home runs in the game last night, and Amarillo systematically offensively got the big 5-run inning coming out of the 45-minute rain delay in the middle of last night's game, and Jesus Valdez was a huge hero with a 3-run homer and 4 total RBI in a 10-7 victory over the Drillers to break Tulsa's 9-game winning streak and stay within a game and a half of first place. There are now 14 games remaining in the first half for Amarillo. Remember, the winner of the first half automatically qualifies for the Texas League playoffs come September. Soddies remained a game and a half behind both Midland and Frisco with still 6 head-to-head matchups left with the Rockhounds here in the first half. And with Tulsa's loss, they've got the best record in the Texas League at 35-20, but it's a 2-horse race in the Texas League North as the Arkansas Travelers have won all 4 of their games this week in Corpus Christi. The Travs are just a half game behind Tulsa as they try to chase down the Drillers in the first half in the Texas League North. Well, we mentioned Jesus Valdez's heroics last night. Jesus is today's A&B pregame show guest. It's the first ever interview that Valdez, who's 28 years old, originally from the Dominican Republic, first ever public interview that he's done exclusively in English. That comes up next. We're so happy that Jesus gave us the time and gave us the effort to do it in English, and he did a great job. You're going to love the interview. It comes up after we break here on the A&B pregame show here on News Talk 940 AM.
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1: Welcome back to the Amarillo National Bank pregame show on Saturday night against the Tulsa Drillers. I'm joined by Jesus Valdez, who had a huge game last night to help the Soddies win against Tulsa. And Jesus, I guess I just want to ask you generally, what does a game like last night just do for you as a player mentally to just keep you in the season?
6: Miss a lot is miss back my confidence, and I working hard every day. In the cages, in the field, I give goodbye for my teammates. So I'm pretty happy.

0: about that game. Have you ever gotten an RBI hitting first base on a ground ball before?
1: No, it's my first time.
0: What was your reaction to that play?
1: So I say, thanks God. I need it.
0: Talk me through your approach with the home run in the seventh inning. It's an 0-2 pitch. You got a 99-mile-per-hour fastball. What were you thinking in that moment?
1: So I'm ready for the fastball because he started with fastball, and he threw me another fastball, swing and a miss, and he threw me fastball again, 99. I missed it to foul ball, and in my mind, I say, he coming to fastball again, and so I'm ready for the fastball.
0: What do you view your role in this clubhouse to be? Because as you said, you like to bring good vibes. Obviously, this clubhouse is full of a lot of guys that like to have fun, right?
1: Yes. So, like I say, I give a goodbye for my guys to be ready for play. I give information because I have a lot of time here to Amarillo, so I'm good.
0: What does Colina do for just the general vibes of the place? How does he, as a manager, allow everyone to kind of let their personality show?
1: So Colina too. Colina, every day he give me two goodbyes, good energy. So he say, let's go. We do this. We got it. So he's good manager.
0: You had a great opportunity to go join the Major League Club down in Mexico City when we were in San Antonio earlier in the season. Can you just tell me about that experience and what you kind of took away from that?
1: Bro, it's awesome. In my mind, I say, what? So I say, thanks God for the opportunity. It's nice. Go to minor league team. So thanks God for the opportunity.
0: You said you've spent a lot of time here in Amarillo. This team has a lot of young guys on it, right? Do you feel like it's somewhat your responsibility to help show them how to work here?
1: Yes, like I say, I give you information. Maybe I see the pitcher last year. I say, hey, this pitcher throw this. So I know the feel too. Hey, maybe he tried to bomb, something like that. So I give you the information.
0: We've got 14 games left in the first half, trying to win a first half championship. What do you think this team needs to do to end the first half on top?
1: We need to play hard every day to compete, like we say every series. So play hard, compete every time.
0: What about the Uno games in the clubhouse?
1: Oh, that's nice. We play Uno every day.
0: And you and Manny Pena have a pretty good rivalry there, sitting next to each other at the table, right?
1: Yeah, me and Manny, last year too. Yeah.
0: It's a long-running Uno rivalry.
1: Yeah.
0: Jesus, thank you so much for the time.
1: Thank you, guys.
0: The Amarillo National Bank pregame show continues next on News Talk 940 AM.
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0: Welcome back to the Amarillo National Bank pregame show here on a Saturday night at Hodgetown. The sun's shining here in downtown for game 5 out of 6 between the Soddies and the Tulsa Drillers. Let's dive into our starting pitching matchup tonight.

0: A pair of top 30 prospects in these two respective organizations going. First, it's the Texas League April Pitcher of the Month for the Drillers, the righty Patrick Copen, 24-year-old, originally selected in the seventh round in 2023 out of Marshall. And his April was all world, and it makes sense that he won the Texas League Pitcher of the Month. In five starts, he threw 28 innings, allowed 14 hits, and three earned runs. That's an 0.96 ERA for the month of April. He had 37 strikeouts and 14 walks. But then in May, totally flipped on his head. Copen had an 11.35 ERA in five May starts. In 23 innings, he allowed 29 earned runs. He struck out 24, walked 23, and the opponents hit over 300 against him. So this, the exact one-year anniversary of his Double-A debut, June 6th of last year at One Oak Field against Amarillo, Copen will try to throw just as well as he did that night. He only allowed one earned run, five total runs against the Saudis on that June 6th day, but only one of the five were earned for Copen, who's going to try to get back to his April form here tonight. And he faces off against Ashton Izzy, the 18th best Arizona Diamondback prospect, according to the pipeline, also for his 11th start of the season. And man, he was so good at the end of May, threw 10 shutout innings last week against Midland across two starts, six innings on Tuesday, four hitless innings on Sunday. He struck out eight and walked three in those two starts combined. Overall, he's 2-2 with a 4.66 ERA, but he's pitching his best right now, missing bats, pitching to early contact, and pitching in the strike zone much more than he did to start the season. So Izzy, who was traded by the Seattle Mariners to the Diamondbacks last trade deadline for Josh Naylor, makes his 11th start this season. Izzy against Copen, two top 30 pitching prospects on the bump tonight for Amarillo and Tulsa. We're going to break one more time and come back with our starting lineups and our pick to click, brought to you by Williams Windows, as the Amarillo National Bank pregame show marches on from Hodgetown on News Talk 940 AM.
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0: Welcome back to the final segment of the Amarillo National Bank pregame show here from Hodgetown, ahead of a 7:05 first pitch between Amarillo and Tulsa in Game 5 of this six-game series. Let's take a look at our starting lineups. First for the Drillers, 35-20. They're in first place by half a game in the Texas League North under second-year manager Eric Wedge. The opponent's starting lineup is brought to you by the People's Federal Credit Union. Dodger top prospect Josue Tapala with his 13-game hitting streak leads off and right. Mike Sirota, who's been on base in 45 straight games. No, not a misprint. 45 in a row. He'll hit second and play center. Elijah Hainline hits third at short. Dodger number two prospect Zaire Hope cleans up and left. Griffin Lockwood Powell hits fifth and will do the catching. Jake Geloff hits sixth and will play second. Chris Newell DHs and will hit seventh. Kyle Nevin hits eighth at third, and Joe Vetrano hits ninth at first, all in support of the right-hander Patrick Copen. It's Five right-handers and four left-handers for the Drillers, who are right in the thick of the Texas League North first half divisional race. The opponent lineup is brought to you by the People's Federal Credit Union. And now for the Sod Poodles, the starting lineup for the Sod is, as always, is brought to you by HTO. For the 500 ball club, 27 wins and 27 losses.